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11: I'm Channel 2 Pinpoint Weather meteorologist Alden German. Sweltering weather for our weekend. A heat advisory will be in effect Saturday and Sunday with afternoon highs near 100 degrees or slightly above 100, although there will be a slight chance for a Saturday afternoon storm.
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0: But this is a good job for him. So you're right. 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
1: No doubt about it. 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Great stuff.
0: Delaware money's just as good as Indiana money.
1: 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It absolutely is. We wrap up the show next here. BetMGM Tonight, Westwood One Sports.
2: Breaking news. LeBron James has chosen to sign with the Philadelphia 76ers, joining Jaylen Brown in his final campaign. 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
10: I'm Channel 2 Pinpoint Weather meteorologist Alden German. Sweltering weather for our weekend. A heat advisory will be in effect Saturday and Sunday with afternoon highs near 100 degrees or slightly above 100, although there will be a slight chance for a Saturday afternoon storm.
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19: The risk of gusty showers and storms today will be isolated once again, mainly confined to the mountains and adjacent foothills with daytime heating, so they will be terrain driven. 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
1: Wrapping up the show here, BetMGM Tonight, PJ Glasser, Pete Futak here with you as we are wrapping up the show, wrapping up the weekend. And it's been a good one so far. Thanks to Connor O'Gara, who joined us earlier. And talked a lot today, Pete. Obviously got into LeBron, his trade to Philadelphia. Talked plenty of college football on the show today. A little MLB, little NFL as well. But yeah, final thoughts on the LeBron decision today to go to Philadelphia. It happened earlier today. We talked about it the entire first hour and throughout the show. But just kind of overall observations to tie a bow on the conversation. LeBron going to the city of brotherly love. What are your thoughts?
0: It seems like no one doesn't like it. Like, you know, you could make sense out of anything. Like, had he chosen Miami to be with Giannis, okay, Giannis would have been the one. Had he chosen to go to Cleveland, okay, you know, Donovan Mitchell would have been the one. He goes back to Cleveland. We could see that narrative there. Had he gone to Golden State, you'd be like, okay, great. Him and Steph Curry, that would be a blast. But, like you kind of alluded to a couple times, how shocking was it to get the news that the Sixers got him for $8 million for 2 years? The whole thing just kind of seemed a little bizarre. But then after everything sort of settled, just, you know, looking at the general landscape and everyone's reaction was kind of like, okay, you know, that kind of, now you kind of see it makes sense. Like, he doesn't have to be the superstar. He doesn't have to be, you know, the whole things about it. Because at the Lakers, you know, even with Luka Doncic there, it really was still the LeBron team. And he was the one who handled everything. He was the one calling the shots. He's the one who got Bronny on the team, all that kind of stuff. Now he is just a part of a very good team. And so now everyone's kind of like, okay, well, for a 40-ish, one-year-old guy who's going to turn 42, I can see how that makes sense. And no one seems to be really dogging this in any way because, one, it's cheap. Two, it makes sense that he's just a part player on this team and not everything. And just the whole thing kind of seems well thought out and fits well. Everyone wants to rip on it, but it's kind of hard to.
1: It's so funny, you know, especially with a city like Philadelphia, who anytime you acquire a player, make a trade like they did for Jaylen Brown, there's always going to be both sides. Like, people are either going to be happy, they're going to be pissed. Both big moves that Philly's made this offseason, everybody's thrilled. I mean, the Jaylen Brown trade, how could you not love that? And then LeBron choosing to play with you. And like you said, the money it took, 2 years, $8 million, pretty incredible what Mike Gansey's been able to do, the GM of Philadelphia. But yeah, I think my overall takeaways, you know, when it first came out, my thoughts were, obviously you added LeBron. That's you're better than you were yesterday. But I still kind of like the Knicks in the East. Pete, the more that we've done the show today and kind of talked about it, I think I'm coming around to Philadelphia winning the Eastern Conference. I don't like them to win the title. I won't go that far. But I think I do like them to win the East. And the reason being, I don't think they need Embiid to win the Eastern Conference. I think with this addition of LeBron, they have enough to to get past the Knicks, get past the Celtics, get past whoever it may be. I know New York swept Philadelphia this past postseason. But again, that Knicks team was on an all-time heater. They were on an all-time streak. We'd never seen in professional basketball before. And, you know, that Philly team didn't have Jaylen Brown. They didn't have LeBron James. It's a new-look Philadelphia team. They have a really good coach in Nick Nurse. So, yeah, man, if you're a Sixers fan, it's a heck of a day. It's been a heck of an offseason. You have reason to be excited. And I think there's a really good chance that your team makes it to the NBA Finals because the West has the more.
0: Or it's a spectacular failure.
1: True. Yeah.
0: I actually like. It seems like it. Like I said, it's hard to knock anything about this, but it's. I can equally envision the. And that's it for this team because like everyone's hurt or nicked up or doesn't blend right or something goes weird. And again, remember. We're kind of blowing off just how good Orlando might be, and Cleveland, and Detroit, and all these other teams that might not have had good regular seasons and then kind of flamed out. Well, these teams could all pop back up. They still have the pieces in place to be really good. And so again, if the Knicks take even a half step back. Where I think they might this year, where they got a little bit of injury luck this year. They didn't, they seem to have everything clicking at once. Now the pressure is going to be on to keep this going. Where I would almost say, you have the Sixers and the Knicks versus the field for the Eastern Conference title. I still sort of take the field in all this.
1: It's going to be interesting. Obviously, it's funny. The NBA, Pete, I feel like the playoffs are the best. The off season's two and the regular season's three. It's just it's the way the sport works. The off season is absolutely fantastic. That was a lot of fun, Pete. Great show. Pete Futak. Again, check out collegefootballnews.com. Wrote about all 138 teams in college football. For Brandon, Monty, Lee behind the scenes, I'm PJ Glasser. Hope everybody has a great weekend. BetMGM tonight, Westwood won. Sports, Pat and Brad back on Monday.
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30: ABC News, I'm Dave Packer. Sources tell us that President Trump met with top advisors at the White House to talk about his options in Iran. This after 13 straight days of U.S. attacks on Iran and a new escalation in the Red Sea, where Iranian-backed Houthis are targeting cargo ships. And tonight, President Trump at a rescheduled White House Correspondents' Dinner, this 3 months after a gunman breached security at the White House dinner. And Trump tonight saying that he's giving a kinder, gentler speech than he had planned back in April.
31: I know one thing, I could never have done the speech that I had ready just a short while. Oh, that was going to be a doozy. I was so psyched. I was going to rip people.
30: In Canada today, officials gathered to dedicate the new Gordie Howe International Bridge, which will connect Windsor, Ontario with Detroit. Canada canceled a planned joint ceremony after President Trump announced new 50% tariffs on Canadian goods entering the U.S. This is ABC News.
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0: I'm Channel 2 Pinpoint Weather meteorologist Alden German. Sweltering weather for our weekend. A heat advisory will be in effect Saturday and Sunday with afternoon highs near 100 degrees or slightly above 100, although there will be a slight chance for a Saturday afternoon storm.
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13: The risk of gusty showers and storms today will be isolated once again, mainly confined to the mountains and adjacent foothills with daytime heating, so they will be terrain driven. 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
37: All right, let's do it. The Markley, Van Camp, and Robbins Show. Jamie Markley, David Van Camp, Scott Robbins. Friday, that always feels good. Gonna have a lot of fun today. Man, there's some nuttiness going on out there.
38: Yeah.
37: And I did not know that the president, Donald J. Trump, was to blame for voter fraud.
38: Yes. Well, New Jersey Governor
37: Wait, what?
38: Yeah,
37: This
38: is according to the New Jersey governor, Mikey Sherrill, who blamed Trump for the fact that her state registered thousands of non-citizens to vote, and hundreds of them actually did vote.
3: Okay, let's hear this.
4: We move very quickly because the people of New Jersey obviously deserve accountability and transparency. We're running an independent investigation right now to get to the bottom of exactly how this happened and what's going on. But, you know, it is not a surprise to me that the federal government, that the Trump administration wants to immediately weaponize this against people as opposed to focusing on making sure that we're running free and fair elections. That's my focus. I would say again that
3: you
4: Trump
3: didn't
4: has done more
3: do it.
38: Yeah.
3: You're a prime example of why we need voter ID.
38: Yes.
6: Because people are being told it happened? Is that the problem?
38: Yes.
3: Well, they're pouncing, and you can't pounce, apparently.
38: Yeah, you're not allowed to notice, a.k.a. pounce, on things like this, especially if they prove you right.
6: How do you just get by with saying that?
3: Because you have a media that will help carry your message along.
6: That's ridiculous.
3: Of course it is.
4: I would say again that Trump has done more to undermine our election system than anyone in my lifetime, including Vladimir Putin. He has a
6: Oh, come on.
3: What? You just say crap. Where are the receipts for that?
38: Yeah.
3: Where's the theory on that one?
6: Including Vladimir Putin?
3: And they're still sticking on the Russia talking point.
38: Yeah, I kind of think that, you know, having thousands of people that we know of illegally registered to vote in your state and hundreds of them illegally casting ballots undermines confidence way more than anything that Donald Trump has done.
3: Agreed.
6: Some humility about it. Come out and say, you know, this is terrible and it needs to be stopped, and we're going to stop it. Not all this game playing with Donald Trump is the response. What?
3: I know, man. Okay, go ahead.
6: Vladimir Putin?
3: Roll on. Go ahead.
4: He has attacked the 2020 election, which he ran. He has also sent out an insurrection against us when we were trying to certify that election. He then has defunded
3: Dude, are you kidding me? You're still going to go with that?
6: It's unbelievable.
3: The unarmed insurrection.
38: Yes.
3: Got it. Go ahead.
4: He then has defunded all of the ways in which we protect and keep our elections safe. So contrary to what he's doing here in New Jersey, we are focused on running fair elections and getting to the bottom of what took place.
3: Okay.
6: God. The lack of self-awareness is stunning.
3: David, I know we were going to do it later. Can I just play the Harmeet Dillon thing?
38: Oh, sure. Go ahead.
3: You know, Harmeet Dillon is talking about Jersey because she was asked, they had her on Fox, about investigations going on with all this nonsense, because you get all these states that won't give up the voter rolls to have them checked.
7: You plan to take this fight to the Supreme Court?
8: Well, we do. It's actually closer to 30 states. 20 states have given us their voter rolls voluntarily, and we've found hundreds of thousands of people on those voter rolls who shouldn't have been there. Now, since the governor made this announcement, we've opened up an investigation. We asked her to disclose to us the names of the 6,600 individuals who were wrongfully put on the voter rolls and then the 400 who voted knowing that they weren't entitled to. And today she hasn't responded to us yet, but she did tell the New York Times and others in New Jersey that she wasn't going to give us that information because, quote unquote, we would weaponize it and she doesn't trust us with the data. Well, who can't be trusted with data, Governor Sherrill? It seems like it's actually New Jersey because these people said they weren't entitled to vote and then you put them on the voter rolls in your state, blaming the vendor, calling it a glitch, et cetera. And it is the job of the election officials, not some data vendor, to determine citizenship when they put people on the voter rolls. That's federal law. And it also sounds like, Liz, the state allowed these people to stay on the voter rolls for more than a year after they knew that they weren't legally entitled. That is a violation of federal law, too, federal criminal law.
3: Oh.
38: Yeah.
3: You could be in a lot of trouble for that.
38: Yeah. I like, too, how Governor Sherrill says, you know, we move quick in the state of New Jersey. This started 3 years ago.
3: Yeah, I know.
38: Come on.
3: It's a joke. An absolute joke. All right. I know that this is becoming a big story out of Madison, Wisconsin.
6: Here we go again. Here we go again.
3: I'll let you set it up, David.
38: Well, Madison, Wisconsin, a known criminal resisted arrest, stabbed a cop, and then got shot and killed. And they're really trying to George Floyd this thing.
3: Yes, they are.
38: And it doesn't seem to be working all that well because you've kind of just got the usual suspects out there. This was crazy, though. During a press conference yesterday, the police chief is at the police station, and this lunatic comes in and starts yelling and takes the mic from the chief of police, and the chief of police just lets him.
3: It's unreal. All right, roll it.
0: We don't want any of that talk. You've given us this speech with you'll deliver justice. Oh, we've seen the cameras. We've seen. It was a knife in this young man's hand. We don't want to hear that today. We didn't want to hear it when they put their neck on George Floyd's neck. We don't put their foot on George Floyd's neck, and we don't want to hear it today. That's the, what do you have to say about that? No. Oh, you don't get to talk. Give me this microphone, then. Excuse me. That's right. My name is Carlos Dixon. I represent
3: ATAP.
0: All power to all people. Zero power to Zionists. Zero power to capitalists. Zero power to colonialism. What you are doing right now in this city is continuing the disgusting nature of colonialism, the disgusting nature of imperialism. Look up the definition of imperialism. It's okay. All within the policies.
3: Listen, it's unreal that he gave the guy the mic.
38: Yeah.
3: Okay, for most of America, you see this story. Okay, you got this guy. He's resisting arrest and then pulls out the knife and stabs a cop.
38: Mm-hmm.
3: Okay? No one cares the guy got shot. Sorry.
38: Nope.
3: No one cares.
38: No.
3: Everybody's over it.
38: It's like, well, yeah, that's what happens when you stab a cop. You're going to get shot.
3: And you hear these talking points like, when are they going to stop shooting us? When are they going to stop this police brutality? No. When will people stop resisting arrest? When will people stop attacking cops? That's what happens. It's common sense.
38: Mm-hmm.
3: You stab a cop, you're going to get killed.
38: Mm-hmm.
3: Okay. ABC can cover it every day and bury the part where the person had a knife and injured the cop, and they could put that, you know, in a minute and a half in a 2-minute story so people leave with the impression of, oh, this is not justified. But most people look at it and go, yeah, whatever.
38: I think
3: when I was another one of these.
6: When I was a mobile DJ doing weddings and whatever, and a drunk guy came up and tried to grab my mic, I pushed him off the stage and give it to him.
3: Right.
6: Here, go ahead, drunkle. You talk whatever, say whatever you want.
3: Oh, yeah.
6: No.
3: Well, it sounded like someone was intimidated.
6: Well, yes, of course. And they're afraid to look that, you know, that they don't want to be a racist. They want to, you know.
3: Even you're the police chief.
6: He took the mic from you.
38: I've never been to the police station in Madison, Wisconsin, but that's the other thing is having been a reporter, and when you go into these briefing rooms, usually at most police, everyone that I've been to at least, you're going through some level of security. Like you got to be buzzed in in order to get behind the main lobby if you're going there. So did this dude just like walk past security? Was there no security? That part to me, just the old reporter in my brain was like, how the hell that guy, how was he allowed to get back there?
3: Oh, my goodness.
6: And there's Ben Crump.
3: Is Ben on the scene in Madison
6: now?
3: He's
6: on the scene, yeah.
3: Yes.
6: I think they put the signal out, like the bat signal.
3: Yeah.
6: Ben sees it and just whatever he's doing, he gets on the plane and flies to wherever.
38: It's actually an auditory thing. It's the Crump cannon. You fire the Crump cannon, and then he comes a-running.
6: There he is. Yep.
3: And since there wasn't much anymore in Mississippi, now he's in Wisconsin.
6: Well, there's more money in Wisconsin.
3: Yeah. Okay, got it. All right. Meanwhile, speaking of cops... Cops apparently are very upset in New York City because Mamdani is urging people to protest in the street when Benjamin Netanyahu comes to town.
6: I heard this too.
3: And cops are like, are you serious? Because this means it's going to get out of control.
38: Yeah.
3: And we've already had the World Cup and the Knicks with the NBA title. You know, 4th of July, the massive America 250 celebration. We have all these people in this town working overtime, trying to keep everybody safe, and now you fan the flames of this?
38: Yeah.
3: I don't blame him for being upset.
38: Oh, yeah. There were already going to be protests if Netanyahu shows up. I mean, that's just baked in now. But, yeah, when you have the mayor out there with his megaphone saying, yeah, get out there. It's terrible.
3: But are any of us surprised?
6: Nope.
38: No.
3: That's what happens when you elect a guy like, well, Mamdani. Also, Antifa isn't real. Who said that?
38: This is a Wisconsin Democrat, Mark Pocan, trying to whitewash left-wing terrorism by going back to that old Democrat talking point.
3: All right, here we go.
1: The president did a directive, NSPM7, flows off the tongue, doesn't it, that basically is saying Antifa is this entity that's causing all of this. Look, Antifa is nothing. There's not like an address to Antifa. The only Antifa, I know, is a drag queen with that name, right? It's so ridiculous, yet they're trying to say everything is somehow Antifa or left-related, and it's a way to actually stop free speech in the United States.
3: Oh, is that what it is? Mm-hmm. You see Antifa demonstrations in many parts of the United States. Yeah. Okay. Now, if you want to go with the conspiracy when they say white supremacy is what we really got to look after because that's the biggest threat to our country, you can't pinpoint that.
38: Right.
3: Where are those big rallies happening?
38: Right.
3: It's a freaking farce. Mm-hmm. But Antifa, well, it's just an idea, right? Mm-hmm.
6: Because they don't have a mailing address?
38: They don't have a mailing address. They have they have stash houses and, you know, they've got a flag. But, mm-hmm. Yeah, it's just an idea, though, really.
3: Wow.
6: Well, I guess I can't make my checks out to Antifa. No place to send it.
3: If they just had sponsor children,
6: exactly.
3: That would really help the whole cause, wouldn't it?
6: Right.
3: Okay. And don't tell me this. Okay, sometimes I get surprised. We're looking at, you know, the different stuff we're bringing into the show, and David says that he's got libs singing again.
38: Yes.
3: Yeah. Yes. No.
38: There is an anti-ICE protest, a bunch of older liberal white women singing.
3: No. No. No. No.

0: gosh. Oh, no. Somewhere
1: there's a divorced guy who sees that video and says, that alimony check is my favorite time of the month. You know?
0: No worth every penny.
2: No kidding.
3: Wow. And then nice.
0: They have tea and crumpets later and talk about how hip it was that they went out and did it. Oh, good night, man. All right, the five stories we're watching today and much more straight ahead right here.

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15: The Markley Van Camp and Robin Show. 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
16: Okay, number five, Meta is launching Facebook Verified, a free badge to verify there's a real person behind a profile. All you got to do is provide a biometric scan of your face.
15: What could go wrong? Right. How's that going to be used?
16: Right. Okay. The surveillance age is truly upon us.
15: Yeah.
16: Number four, Senator John Ossoff has spent thousands of dollars in campaign funds on makeup services. And since February, it's like $2,800, something like that.
15: Makeup services.
16: Yeah, this is according to the Washington Free Beacon, which looked at some of his disclosures. He's got like a Hollywood makeup artist, somebody who worked on the Hunger Games, doing his makeup for him.
15: Seriously?
16: Yes, he has spent more than Alexandria Ocasio-Cortez has on makeup.
15: Whoa!
17: And just as much as Rashida Tlaib on The Barber.
16: Well, I did kind of like the subtle dig with the Washington Free Beacon report, because they did mention Rashida Tlaib.
17: Oh, mm-hmm. They
16: said, yeah, he spent far more than Alexandria Ocasio-Cortez by about $1,000. He spent more. And okay. Then they listed, like, Rashida Tlaib has, like, apparently declared, like, $28 or something like that.
17: Yeah, that's just in disposable razors.
15: Dude, I'm trying to figure this out. I want to see, like, a picture. What would the dude look like without makeup if you're spending that much on it?
16: He wants to look good on screen. He's also been hitting the gym because he wants to, because you know how he does, he mimics Obama's cadence?
15: I'll have to listen again. I'm sure he does.
16: I think when he first came onto the scene, I think we played sort of side by side. He really tries to do that, but he's been hitting the gym because he wants to look fit. It's all about the aesthetics. So, yeah, makeup services, very important to his future political career.
15: Okay.
16: Number three, removal orders for illegal aliens are at record levels now due to what's called a mega master hearing, a new policy that fast-tracks immigration proceedings. Some people didn't have a court date scheduled until years from now. But the feds are rescinding those to clear out the backlog, and they're saying, hey, now you got like a month to come in instead of like 2 years. And so if you miss your court date, boom, removal order issued.
15: Right. Well, you'd see some that were like 2030.
16: Yeah. And then, and of course, some of the advocates for illegal aliens are out there saying, well, this is not fair. You can't just send somebody a letter in the mail and expect them to show up. Au contraire.
17: Sure I can.
16: Yes, you can.
17: Yeah, I can. I will. Yeah.
15: Of course.
17: Yeah.
15: Sometimes it's jury duty.
16: Yeah, there's jury duty. I mean, I don't know. The same people are also advocating for universal vote by mail. I thought the mail was safe and secure.
15: Exactly.
16: All right. Number two, Treasury Secretary Scott Bessent says four individuals and nine entities have been sanctioned that have been involved in Iran's sanctions evasion network. And number one, Kuwait, Bahrain, and Jordan said they were fending off Iranian attacks again. Iran launched drones at American assets hours after U.S. strikes killed four people and partly damaged an Islamic Revolutionary Guard Corps facility.
15: Okay. Apparently, it's National Drive-Thru Day.
16: Hmm.
15: It's also National Tequila Day. We will not be participating.
17: I was going to say.
15: No. Can't be going back now. It's been too long. No. But as far as
17: a double cheeseburger and a shot of tequila, please.
15: You know who's the fastest?
17: Drive through?
15: Yeah, fast food.
17: Chick-fil-A.
16: Taco Bell.
15: Yes, Taco Bell.
17: No, I was going to say Chick-fil-A. I go by pretty speedy there, too.
15: Oh, actually, Chick-fil-A did not fare well when it came to speed.
17: That's too bad.
15: Yeah, they ranked last at 427 seconds.
17: Are you kidding
15: like
17: me?
15: Like 7 minutes.
16: Oh, well, part of it is because of the demand. The lines are usually really long. They're very efficient at clearing out those lines, but
17: yeah,
16: it can take some time.
15: But when it came to friendliness, Chick-fil-A, number one.
16: Well, yeah.
15: has been for years, followed by Dutch Brothers and Raising Cane's. McDonald's DFL on that one.
17: Really?
16: Well, yeah. Yes. It's like McDonald's, you walk in there and they're like, hey, what are you doing here? I don't know. I want food.
15: It really depends on which one you go to and where you're at.
17: It does.
15: Then some areas, it's like a hassle you're even there. In other places, it's pretty welcoming. It just depends.
17: Inner city McDonald's, they act like they're doing me a favor waiting on me.
16: The worst for me personally is always Wendy's. And walk in there and the cashier is pregnant and smoking. And you're
15: yeah. See, you always say that. I haven't had good experiences at Wendy's.
16: The fry guys giving somebody a tattoo. It's crazy.
15: Overall satisfaction, Chick-fil-A again. Yeah. So even with the wait, there you go.
17: It's worth the wait.
15: Elon Musk, did you hear this interview with The Economist? Not taking it at all. That and what's your story coming up?

0: I'm Channel 2 Pinpoint Weather meteorologist Alden German. Sweltering weather for our weekend. A heat advisory will be in effect Saturday and Sunday with afternoon highs near 100 degrees or slightly above 100, although there will be a slight chance for a Saturday afternoon storm.
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3: Colorado weather can be a fickle mistress. One moment it's raining, the next moment the sun's out. Oh, look, there's a snowstorm. And now the sun's back out to melt it all away. Avoid the surprises and hear all about the weather with me, meteorologist Cody Wilson of Denver and Front Range Weather. I'll get you the what, where, and when of Northern Colorado's weather on Good Morning NoCo, Mondays at 9:30. 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
6: The risk of gusty showers and storms today will be isolated once again, mainly confined to the mountains and adjacent foothills with daytime heating, so they will be terrain driven. Could pose a risk for active fires and fire crews, so it's something I'll be watching pretty carefully.
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12: Shotgun snap, Bo to the end zone. Ball is caught. That is a great catch by Cortland Sutton. Denver touchdown.
11: Can the defense continue to dominate?
9: But because it's defense, and nationally we hate defense because fans hate defense, we are saying, oh, it's not sustainable. You can't do that. Well, for 2 years in a row, you're talking about one of the elite defenses in the NFL. So don't tell me it's not sustainable, because it sure seems like it right now.
11: Will this be a breakthrough year for Bo Nix?
9: I think the key to this Denver Broncos offense and that next step for Bo Nix and the Denver Broncos is Jaylen Waddle. I think it's going to be a breakout year for Bo Nix.
11: Will the Broncos make it to the playoffs again?
12: Allen pumps once, loads it up, home run ball down the middle of the field. Ball's intercepted. P.J. Locke with the interception. Down the east sideline he goes, and the Broncos have it at their own 40.
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2: The Markley, Van Camp, and Robin Show. I'm Jamie Markley, the Gen Xer. The millennial, David Van Camp, and the sexy boomer. That's Scott Robbins. Happened to see this piece of an interview, The Economist. This person's name is Zanny Mitten Beddoes. Okay? And she's from the UK. She's interviewing Elon Musk.
14: Well, run that name by me again.
2: Zanny Mitten Beddoes.
14: The UK's not a real place.
2: No, right. She's very proud of it and doesn't like that Elon Musk has been spreading, you know, false impressions of the UK. And she calls him a far right supporter. And he's taken issue. He's just not having it at all.
15: You support not just the populist right, but the far right. In fact, very fringe parties in some countries.
16: No, I support the normal people.
15: Okay.
16: What do you call the far right falsely?
15: You think as the normal person. Okay.
16: Yes. Literally, you could go back 10 or 15 years, and these policies were completely normal. In fact, one of the things that's quite funny is to take a speech from Obama and Hillary, and then go to someone and say, who's on the sort of what I call the lunatic left, and say, what do you think of the speech by Trump? I'm like, oh, wow, he's the worst person ever. Actually, that was a speech by Obama. Or actually, that was a speech by Hillary.
15: I agree that the center of gravity in this country has shifted. Certainly, the Democratic Party shifted to the left. But that's not what I'm talking about. I'm talking about people like Rupert Lowe.
16: Fringe
15: I'm talking
16: right,
15: about
16: please.
15: People
16: it's,
15: on...
16: It's actually just normal people. And here are the principles. And tell me, which of these sound terrible? That we should have secure borders. That we should have safe cities, that we should have sensible spending. Which of those three are far right fringe? And I would like to just admonish you and the media for the absurd characterization of the far right. It is false and misleading and nonsense. Please keep this part in.
15: We'll keep all of this in. But let me
16: don't cut this part.
15: Let me push back on that.
16: Because
15: you have

0: come over the borders since George Bush took office. It has become an extraordinary problem. And
1: time out there. Dude, whenever we're talking about this,
2: wow.
1: And I will say we've been talking about this for 20 years. Mm-hmm. And it used to be this would be offensive to people in the GOP to say, crack down on the illegal immigration and on the companies that are hiring these people. It's not fair to the American workers. Whoa, some of these companies, they need the cheap labor. Blah, blah, blah. Shh. Don't tell anybody. Oh, and you're trying to tell people, I'm the same as I've ever been on the stupid issue. But neither party wants to get anything done. But anyway, this is back to Obama.
0: The reason the American people are concerned is because they are seeing their own economic position slip away. And oftentimes, employers are exploiting these undocumented workers. They're not paying the minimum wage. They're not observing worker safety laws. As president, I will make sure that we finally have the kind of border security that we need. That's step number one.
2: Xenophobic.
3: Well, he was espousing the great replacement theory, wasn't he?
1: Yes, he was.
3: Oh, my goodness.
1: Shame
3: Obama.
1: On him.
0: That's step number one. Step number two is to take on employers. Right now, an employer has more of a chance of getting hit by lightning than be prosecuted for hiring an undocumented worker. That has to change. They have to be held accountable. Start shedding some light on the problem, and we can once again be a nation of laws and a nation of immigrants. That's what I intend to do as president of the United States.
1: Why doesn't anyone ever bring that up to Obama now?
2: Isn't that stunning to hear?
1: Yeah. I remember it, though. It was less than 20 years ago.
2: 18 years ago.
1: Yeah.
2: 18 years ago.
1: I know. Yeah. Yeah. Wow. We talked about it before. And, yeah, voting for Obama one time, but still. Did you really vote for him? Like, you got to understand, at the time.
2: Yeah, it was a different time.
1: And there were different issues. And, you know, I would say I was fairly naive politically. But also, the Democratic talking points at the time were at least in the same ballpark. It's nowhere near the same party now.
3: Yeah.
1: And I, you know, if I had it to do over again, I wouldn't have voted for Obama because he was full of crap.
2: It's such a different place in your life, too.
1: Oh, yeah.
2: You're just kind of starting out your career and, you know, you don't understand that what happens if you start making a little money and having a family and all those things that go with it, how you shift.
1: You knew you were tired of politics and you were looking for something different.
2: Well, yeah, and Hopi Changey came along, yeah.
1: So, yeah, and you were naive enough to buy into that BS, and then you figured it out in a few years. Hey, this guy changed on everything.
2: He was a very impressive figure, though.
1: Oh, yeah. Well, what was he saying? What was he saying to young black dudes? Pull your pants up.
2: Yeah, he was.
1: Be respectable.
2: Yeah, and again,
1: quit impregnating women. You can't say that now.
3: Oh, no.
1: But a lot of us have the same views. But now you're what? Racist if you have that view.
2: Yeah.
1: Okay. Because what? I see the world differently and have some family values.
2: Yeah. Yeah.
1: And know what's best for kids.
2: But it's also great to hear that stuff.
1: Oh, yeah.
2: And to realize that they were a lot more sane and normal during that time than they are now.
1: Yes. But the one thing that's happening right now with the communists is it's the same sort of hope and change message that they're giving people that are young and naive. And all they know is, hey, we are not making a whole lot of money. We're falling way behind and somebody needs to change this system.
2: Yeah. I got a crap degree. I got nowhere to go with it.
1: Right.
2: And, you know, I should have learned how to weld or be an electrician or a roofer or whatever, right?
1: Whatever.
2: Yeah.
1: Yeah, but I was told if I went to school for this.
2: Absolutely. Yeah.
1: You know?
2: I was lied to. Yeah.
1: Exactly. Yeah. All right. Time to move on. We do it a couple of times a day. Go around the table. It may not be the biggest story out there, but it caught your attention. David, today, what's your story?
3: It's been one of those stories that has been out there for a while, but hasn't been a big topic of, you would say, national conversation. Whoa. And that is that Tijuana is dumping raw sewage into America, and people in San Diego are getting sick from it. It is because Tijuana had a major boost in population. Their infrastructure is terrible, and so they're just leaking poo water into San Diego County.
1: Well, that's xenophobic to even say that.
3: It's gross, man.
1: Yeah, it is.
3: And whole San Diego County, hey, they're stepping up to the plate. They're handing out air purifiers to deal with it.
2: The stench?
3: Yeah, so inside your home,

0: I mean, there are doctors who are talking about now seeing teenagers with chronic migraines because you've got this toxic air coming into their homes. But then there was one part, you know, kind of talking about entitlement a little bit. Here's part of the report from the local Fox affiliate. It'll start off with one of the local officials talking about how they're solving the problem by giving people air filters.
1: Oh, gosh.
2: You spoke up, you fought for your family and your health, and we heard you and we acted.
3: But some worry more devices mean higher electric bills, which they're already seeing.
4: If it is going to keep adding just like more to our electricity, it's almost like at what benefit? Like, we don't even get kind of any incentives, you know, like any help or any like discount on our bill.
1: Oh, my
0: God. This is a young woman who just got 3 free air purifiers from the county. Yeah, but what about my electric bill? Somebody else needs to take up the tab.
1: At what cost? Is there any sort of machine that could help you stop talking like this? Maybe?
0: A brain purifier?
1: Yeah, something.
4: At what benefit? Like, we don't even get kind of any incentives.
5: I can't stand
0: How much
5: that.
0: More is that actually going?
1: Jeez.
0: Running an air purifier is not going to drastically increase your...
1: No, it's not. Bill. Good night, man.
5: I can't believe it smells that bad, though.
0: Oh, dude, yeah, it's because it's the river is filled with poop. It's raw sewage, man. Ugh.
5: Yeah, gosh.
1: See the clean air you got at your place? Don't take it for granted.
5: Yeah. Man, get one of those big tree air fresheners and hang it from the ceiling.
1: All right, Scotty, what do you got for your story?
5: This is kind of interesting. Democratic Representative Ro Khanna, he's a peach, has a message for his party ahead of the midterms. Get monitors to the polls now! Get lawyers on speed dial. Do whatever you have to do, but you need to keep ICE out. Well, okay, so we need to have monitors at the polls. Who are volunteers? We need to make sure ICE is not at the polls. We need to make sure that we have an election observer that is there all the time, prepared to take legal action. The president is going to do everything he can to delegitimize this election. Well, I have a question. Hello? If non-citizens can't vote, which you've said many, many times, what are you worried about?
1: That's my question. Like, if ICE is at the polling place, I don't care.
5: Nope. They're going to take the people who can't are here illegally. They can't vote anyway.
1: Right.
5: But
1: so
5: you
1: nothing
5: wanted
1: to work
5: to
1: about.
5: Vote, Ro. You gave yourself away without giving yourself away.
1: Yes.
5: Absolutely did.
1: I agree.
5: Jeez.
1: Yeah. For my story, this is a piece in Business Insider written by this dude whose parents were going on a vacation. They wanted to visit Japan. They're going to Tokyo.
5: Okay.
1: And so in the piece, he asked the question, basically, which is easier, traveling with a toddler or grandparents?
5: Well,
1: why did you make that face, David?
0: Because my gut reaction is toddler's easier.
1: Well, he's comparing it, and it's just kind of a funny piece. And he said, you know, it turned out to be traveling with the grandparents was tougher than the toddlers.
0: Mm-hmm.
1: By at least some, and here's why. One, they couldn't get around well. Okay. By the way, his parents are 78.
5: Yeah.
1: Literally and figuratively. Because apparently Tokyo is known for its efficient train system, but they couldn't use it because the mother couldn't see or maneuver well enough to use the subways, so they had to deal with taxis. So that made that part tougher. And he said they really struggled with ordering food. They could not grasp how to use the popular vending machines. Just electronically, whatever.
5: Right.
1: And they weren't able to stand long enough to wait in the lines at the best places. So they did ultimately try several foods, which is far from given with a toddler. So that part was good. But then he thought, you know, a short rest here and there will be good for them, keep their energy up. But he said it wasn't enough. He wrote in the piece, I thought 15-minute breaks would be long enough, but they never were. Every stop stretched to nearly an hour. And if a cafe had Wi-Fi, I'd completely lose them. Both would immediately reach for their phones exactly like my teenagers do. He did say on the plus side, he did get more gratitude than there would have been with a toddler. Mm-hmm. Even if he had to wait until it was over. But at, he said when it was done, they were leaving for the airport, and the father hugged him and said, "We could have never done this trip without you. We would have been stuck in our hotel rooms overwhelmed." So they were very thankful that, that he was like their travel guide.
0: I think, I think sometimes too, there's a tendency, and I get it just from a human perspective, but there's a tendency to not want to let your kid sort of dictate where you're going or take the lead on certain things.
1: Right.
0: So there, so that adds more tension. It adds more speed bumps to the process. Things can take a little bit longer because it's like, man, if you would just let me handle this.
1: Right.
0: But I get it. From there's pride in there. I mean, I understand that.
1: Yeah. So,
5: well,
1: there's pluses and minuses with both, but I thought that was just a funny piece. So there you go. Boy, if you're going to get arrested, stealing bacon or stealing vodka, what's worse? What if you stole them both? Do they go together at all?
5: Tell me.
1: Nimrod's in the news coming up in a few, and a news update next.

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10: The Markley, Van Camp, and Robin Show. If you thought about losing significant weight, and you're like, I'm not doing the shots. I can't do that. I don't want to deal with the needles. And then I heard about some of the side effects. I don't want to do Depends or anything like that. 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
10: News update, David Van Camp.
12: President Trump posting on Truth Social that Xi Jinping, the president of China, has assured him that they would not sell any weapons to Iran, and that statement included Chinese companies. He says, considering our relationship, I take him at his word, and besides, I'm doing him big favors. Also, likewise, President Putin, despite his horrible war going on in Ukraine, the relationship remains as it does with President Zelensky. He told me that he would not sell weapons to Iran. He understands that I do not sell weapons to Ukraine, but to NATO countries. They pay full price. And those how those weapons are distributed, I have no idea. Therefore, two major countries that speak of often in terms of Iran are, in my opinion, not participating. There you go.
10: All right. And now Nimrod's in the news.
13: When the going gets tough.
14: Damn it, this is too hard.
13: The dumb get dumber.
15: All right, Dean.
13: It's Nimrod's in the news on the Markley, Van Camp, and Robbins Show.
14: I love the poorly educated.
10: All right. Nimrod's in the news. We go to California. 39-year-old Shanae Watkins arrested for stealing bacon and vodka from grocery stores.
11: Wow.
10: Plural. One store caught her hiding at least 14 packages of Oscar Mayer thick-cut bacon and 6 handles of Tito's vodka in her bag.
12: Breakfast of champions right there.
10: There you go.
11: Clear plan for quality of life right there.
12: That's it.
10: After that, she drove to another store, tried to steal 5 more packages of bacon, 6 more handles of vodka. In the reusable bag, she was booked into jail. Everyone enjoyed breakfast, and that's Nimrod's in the news.

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4: ABC News, I'm Dave Packer. A high-level meeting at the White House Friday. Sources say top advisors spoke with President Trump about his options in Iran. It comes after 13 straight days of U.S. attacks on Iran and a new escalation in the Red Sea. Iran-backed Houthis hitting cargo ships. The escalation sending oil prices higher. The price of gas now an average of $4.09 a gallon, says AAA. Colt Gray, the teen who carried out a mass shooting at Georgia's Appalachian High School in 2024, entering a guilty plea to 55 counts, including murder Friday. President Trump attending a rescheduled White House Correspondents Association dinner on Friday night.
5: But just like my presidency, the second time is always better. It's always better. And the third time will be better yet. I'm only kidding.
4: It's 3 months after the annual dinner ended abruptly in April when gunshots rang out. This is ABC News.
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9: I'm Channel 2 Pinpoint Weather meteorologist Alden German. Sweltering weather for our weekend. A heat advisory will be in effect Saturday and Sunday with afternoon highs near 100 degrees or slightly above 100, although there will be a slight chance for a Saturday afternoon storm.
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4: The Markley, Van Camp, and Robbins Show. Jamie Markley, David Van Camp, Scott Robbins. All right, David, somebody got stabby in New York.
5: Yeah, someone did. A Jewish man and an Asian man were stabbed by a lunatic identified as Raul Morales, who was heard screaming Allahu Akbar in New York City yesterday. And so it seems pretty clear what motivated this. It's a possible hate crime, they're saying. New York Attorney General Letitia James spoke about the attacks.
4: Okay.
33: I also want to say that I had the opportunity to speak to the police commissioner as well as the local district attorney, and they have asked me not to draw any conclusions as a result of last night's event. And so I don't want to draw any conclusions.
5: Yeah, I don't want to draw any conclusions.
6: They don't want me to, so I'm not going to draw any.
5: I know. Yeah, whatever, you know.
4: Meaning whether or not it's a hate crime.
5: Right.
6: Yeah. The jury's still out.
4: Right. Even though he yelled Allahu Akbar.
6: People say things, you know.
4: Right. And he had a jersey that said Jihadi All-Stars.
5: Did he?
0: I'm just saying if he did, would we don't know. No, we're not quite sure what motivated this.
1: It's possible he was looking at a snack bar and saying, I love you, snack bar. You know?
2: It's possible that it was misinterpreted, yes.
0: Yeah. Maybe it was Toby Keith, I love this bar, just because of the accent it came out as... Allah Akbar. Maybe.
2: Alibaba. Alibaba.
0: Maybe. No. Something like that.
1: Kareem Abdul-Jabbar. Maybe. Barra. Maybe he's just a fan.
2: Who knows?
0: Yeah, he was talking about the Knicks and said, well, anyway. Yeah, I think we all know what that was about.
2: It's dumb that they're, we don't know. We, you know.
0: I know.
2: Can't be sure.
0: Speaking of New York, Nick Shirley showed up in New York. That's not good for the left, usually.
1: No.
0: I mean, I know that he's not, you know, an award-winning journalist, right. And he doesn't have a journalist degree, as they say.
2: How many Peabodys does he want, huh?
0: But he's broken a whole lot of stories about fraud in the United States.
1: That have led to actual guilty pleas.
0: Correct.
2: But no Murrow Awards.
1: Right.
0: Uh-uh.
2: None of those.
1: No AP Broadcast Excellence Award.
2: No, none of those. No.
1: Best feature?
2: Nope. Nothing, David. Nothing.
0: No, the state of Kansas hasn't given him an award for his journalism. No one has.
2: And he's on your side as well. So,
0: is he really? Here he is in New York.
7: Here inside of these residential apartment complexes, we have some DME companies, durable medical equipment companies that receive money from New York Medicaid. And it's a bit fishy that they're operating inside of these residential apartment complexes. So we're going to see what's going on. We have Premier, Lifeline, and NextGen. They're all operating out of one apartment. Let's see what's going on.
0: Okay, so he's going in there. And he's talking about, you know, this is how the scam works. They operate around adult daycares. They provide equipment for ghost clients that don't exist. You know, like wheelchairs, knee braces, things like that. Which apparently is easier to open than a bank account. And then you just bill Medicare for millions. That's it. Just... you know, pretty easy to do. So he starts knocking on doors of what are supposed to be these facilities, right?
7: How's it going, ma'am? My name is Nick. Is here? Yeah.
8: I'm...
7: yeah. Here, three durable medical equipment companies were launched within just a few months apart here, and that takes money from Medicaid and Medicare services. And so we're wondering, like, where's the equipment at?
8: Actually, I don't know.
7: But, so do you guys not have any of the equipment here?
8: No, I don't have any.
0: No, anything. What?
2: What?
0: Nothing.
2: Equipment? What?
0: So, obviously, the officials there should be looking into that.
2: Yeah.
0: Now, the way I understand it, the failing New York Times, which is the standard bearer as far as journalistic integrity,
1: it is.
0: That's what we're told.
1: Yeah, it's the national paper of record.
0: Apparently they couldn't break this caper, but Nick Shirley's gone in with his video camera again and is finding some fraud.
1: Well, they emailed and got a statement that said that there was nothing. Remember when CNN actually did that?
0: They did do it.
1: They actually,
0: you're not joking.
1: Was that California or was that Minneapolis or Minnesota?
0: One of the times.
1: when they were trying to basically debunk Nick Shirley. They sat in a hotel room and called these companies, and they said, well, we got responses denying these allegations. Okay, pack up. Go home.
0: Yeah, that's all you got to do. Yeah. CNN calls. So is there any part of this that people are suggesting that you would have, you know, frauded the government here with these medical supplies? No, that's not us. Oh, okay, thank you.
1: Yep.
0: Have a nice day.
1: Democracy dies in darkness.
0: Oh, gosh. But then, what, Nick Shirley's been called every name in the book, too.
1: Oh yeah.
0: And anti-immigrant. And xenophobic. He's just going where the fraud is.
1: Right.
0: Doesn't matter what nationality someone is, where you're from, what your religion is, anything else. But, you know, just so happens there's been a lot of fraud from one side of the political aisle. And a lot of times it's from people... from other countries.
2: I think the guy got tired of sitting around watching it happen.
0: Yeah.
2: You know, and while your Edward R. Murrow Award winners are, you know, covering the price of peaches, you know, now we've got this going on.
0: Or trying to, drum up another race story?
2: Of course.
0: somewhere else?
2: But this is happening everywhere.
1: You got to think, though, you know, a lot of these journalists, these Murrow Award-winning journalists, are also really busy writing tips for how to survive a heat wave.
2: Well, that's true, David.
1: That's life-saving work.
2: Are you kidding me? The deaths, they would have been stacking up bodies at Cordwood if it weren't for them telling him what to do.
1: Yeah, take frequent breaks if you're outside. Yeah.
2: Stay in the air conditioning.
0: Yeah. Okay.
2: Stuff like that, because they're going to go out with their sweatshirts on and run, you know. So,
0: other news out there, you heard the story that Alexandria Ocasio-Cortez is leading as far as front runners, Democratic Party, in the New Hampshire poll.
1: Yeah.
2: Incredible.
0: Oh, yeah. And with Kamala Harris on that one, she's like DFL. She's like 5%.
1: Yeah.
0: AOC's up around 20, and then you get Pete Buttigieg and others. So a lot of people are talking about, you know, are you going to run? And she's, you know, being a little cheeky about it. Well, it's up to the people. Haven't thought about it till after the midterms, but hasn't ruled it out, you know, all of that. And some people think that she's going to be like the face of the Democratic Socialists, because that's what she's run on for a long time. And she's got favorability with that group. Trump, talking about the Democratic Socialists, he had a funny line in this, too.
9: That we want to be free, and we're going to continue to be free as long as we're smart. And we can't be hoodwinked. We can't be taken advantage of by people that say you're going to have a free home, you're going to get free rent, everything's going to be free. What they don't say is a year later, everything is going to be end up in squalor, destruction, and death, and also death for our country. So we have to stop the threat of the communist rhetoric that you're hearing right now, because these people, they don't act. I'm very happy a poll came out. It said they're highly educated, but doing very poorly. In other words, they're losers. They went to school, they got a good education. Now they can't, they don't know what they're doing. So what they do is they complain about people like yourselves that have done so well. But we can't let the communist ideology even, we don't want to even think about it for this country. It would be terrible.
0: Yeah. In other words, losers. Mm-hmm. Classic Trump there. Did you guys hear about the Secret Service agent on J.D. Vance's detail placed on leave?
1: Oh, yeah, because he's leaking information.
0: Yes. Yeah. And then PMS Now does this big story about how there's a lot of people within the Secret Service that are very upset because of all the demands that J.D. Vance places on Secret Service.
1: Find a different job. I don't know what to tell you.
0: Yeah, it was interesting. You know, Susan Crabtree with Real Clear Politics, she's done a lot of reporting on Secret Service. And part of it, she was talking about how J.D. Vance and Kamala Harris are completely different, but they have the same amount of staff. Here's just part of what she said in an interview.
10: He's traveling at least twice as much, if not likely more. He's very integral to this administration, far more than VP Harris was. And he also has young kids. So that is stressing, providing a lot of stress for the detail. And they haven't done anything at the leadership level that I know of to address these concerns that have been simmering on the detail for months and months.
0: Yeah, like, you might need some more people because it's around the clock. Because in the PMS Now story, they were talking about a planned Marine 2 helicopter flight that was then later canceled due to weather. They're saying, well, you know, all this stuff, they make it out to be, well, it was for a golf lesson for his kid. That's what we're doing. But at the same time, J.D. Vance is trying to be a dad.
1: Yeah.
0: And Susan Crabtree was explaining that that's the easiest way to travel, like better than a motorcade or something like that.
10: Some parts that are seemingly partisan gratuitousness on the part of MS Now that leaked it. You know, the fact that he was going, that there was a request that J.D. Vance was accompanying his son to a golf course on Joint Base Andrews. That to me seems like totally played up as some kind of elitism, you know, privilege, when that is the easiest way to transport the vice president and the president is by Marine 1 and Marine 2. The motorcades involve far more agents.
0: I suppose. Is it one of those things where, depending on if you like the person or not, you hear a story like that, it either irritates you or it doesn't?
1: I think so. I mean, I don't know. To me, it was... I know. I think I got some hate for this, but like the whole Obama golfing thing, the golf trips never bothered me. I know they bothered you because the guy was a chop, right?
0: Is he ever going to get any better?
1: Right.
0: My gosh.
2: You were bothered more by his score than the fact that he went. Yeah.
0: Well, a lot of people, too, they thought, wait a second. I thought this guy, you know, he had the image of the basketball player.
2: Mm-hmm. Yeah.
0: And all of a sudden, you know, he's the golfer now that he's in the White House. And you saw his swing. It was like an octopus in a phone booth. All over the place. He just irritates me in general.
2: Isn't the J.D. Vance thing, though, like spending a day with your kid, like being a dad? And I mean, you're the vice president. It's a lot weirder than if you're, you know.
0: Yeah.
2: If you're, well, you're just the average guy.
0: And Susan Crabtree also brought up, you know what, when it was Hunter Biden's daughter on Detail, no one was doing a story on that.
10: We didn't hear much about criticism of Hunter Biden's, taking care of Hunter Biden's children, and from MS Now or from this particular reporter during the Biden tenure. And it's interesting to note that it's even part of a lawsuit that a Secret Service agent has filed.
0: I hadn't heard this.
10: Because he was penalized for telling Maisie Biden, who was Hunter Biden's daughter, that this particular agent was carting around Maisie Biden and her friends she was over 21 at the time. They were drinking. There was a lot of, you know, going to nightclubs. A friend said, hey, I'd like you to drop me off at a place before they dropped Maisie Biden at her final destination. And the Secret Service agent said, I'm not an Uber driver. And the Maisie Biden then turned him in to his supervisors for saying that. And he believes he was penalized. I haven't heard any other reporters on the left that story yet.
0: Hunter Biden's daughter and their friends boozing. Can you take me home? I'm not an Uber driver. Dang.
1: That is pretty unprofessional, but I get it.
0: Come on. All right, the news update of the five stories we're watching today coming right up.

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5: The risk of gusty showers and storms today will be isolated once again, mainly confined to the mountains and adjacent foothills with daytime heating, so they will be terrain driven. Could pose a risk for active fires and fire crews, so it's something I'll be watching pretty carefully.
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12: The Markley Van Camp and Robin Show. 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
13: Number five, parsley and cilantro. Also now linked to a diarrhea outbreak in North Carolina. That same little bug that just keeps popping up.
14: What kind of diarrhea is it, though?
13: It's explosive.
14: Okay, so it stays at the top of the list, then. Okay.
13: It's very, yes, it's there. Mm-hmm. Taco Bell in the clear in that outbreak, by the way. I will not take any Taco Bell slander on this show. Number four, Democratic National Committee has selected, officially, South Carolina to hold the opening contest in the presidential primaries in 2028.
15: Okay.
13: So, no more Iowa first in the nation. No more New Hampshire. Man.
15: Too white.
13: And also,
15: that's what they were saying. I'm not making it up.
13: Oh, absolutely. That is totally what they've been saying, what the activists have been saying for years. Also, this is the strategy here is to try to take any wind out of the sails of Democratic Socialists because of the black population in South Carolina. Yeah, they're not down with the communists.
15: No.
13: So there's a strategic angle there as well. Number three.
15: Not happy.
13: Yeah. Number three, President Trump says Canada disinvited the U.S. from this big bridge opening between Canada and, I believe, Detroit, the Gordie Howe bridge opening, adding that his administration renegotiated the agreement. So the United States will now receive 50% of the bridge's profits. So it's okay. Disinvite me all you want, you losers. Number two, Treasury Secretary Scott Bessent says four individuals and nine entities have been sanctioned that have been involved in Iran's attempts to get around sanctions on them. Number one, Kuwait, Bahrain, and Jordan said they were fending off Iranian attacks again on Friday. Iran launched drones at American assets hours after U.S. strikes killed four people and partially damaged an Islamic Revolutionary Guard Corps facility.
15: Okay. You know what I've got for you, Scott?
14: What's that?
15: I think David will enjoy it, too, because this happened when he was 5 years old. Sometimes you go back in time, like political messages from the different parties. Mm-hmm. This is a campaign ad for Bill Clinton and Al Gore in 1992.
14: Oh, okay.
15: Okay. And just see how this would fit with today's Democratic Party. Roll it.
16: New generation of Democrats, Bill Clinton and Al Gore, and they don't think the way the old Democratic Party did. They've called for an end to welfare as we know it, so welfare can be a second chance, not a way of life.
15: What? How about that?
14: That's unbelievable.
15: There's more.
16: They've sent a strong signal to criminals by supporting the death penalty.
15: What?
16: And they've rejected the old tax and spend politics. Clinton's balanced 12 budgets, and they've proposed a new plan investing in people, detailing $140 billion in spending cuts they'd make right now. Clinton Gore, for people, for a change.
15: Oh, for a change.
14: That sounds like the Republican ticket, doesn't it? It does. That's incredible.
15: Yeah. Going to get tough on crime.
14: Yeah.
15: Okay. Welfare. Okay, you need a little help for a while, but not forever.
14: Yeah, it's a hand up. Not a lifestyle choice, yeah.
15: Not anymore. You can't say that stuff.
14: No.
15: Even though that might be the best for people.
14: We argue whether they can buy Doritos with it or not. I mean, that's...
15: Yes, of course. You spend it however you want.
14: Not that you can't get it. Yeah, it's crazy. Okay, well, that's good. We've heard from Obama and them today.
15: Yes.
14: Both of them.
15: How about that?
14: Sound like somebody from the right. Yeah.
15: It does.
14: Holy smokes.
15: Okay.
14: That's how far that party's gone. Drifted.
15: All right, we got to get to, how they're really trying to make this a George Floyd situation in Madison, Wisconsin, and around it. What's your story? Coming up.

0: I'm Channel 2 Pinpoint Weather meteorologist Alden German. Sweltering weather for our weekend. A heat advisory will be in effect Saturday and Sunday with afternoon highs near 100 degrees or slightly above 100, although there will be a slight chance for a Saturday afternoon storm.
1: Broncos fans are desperate for a Bo Nix-like quarterback to be the man. 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
6: Shotgun snap, Bo to the end zone. Ball is caught. That is a great catch by Courtland Sutton. Denver touchdown.
5: Can the defense continue to dominate?
1: But because it's defense, and nationally we hate defense because fans hate defense, we are saying, oh, it's not sustainable. You can't do that. Well, for 2 years in a row, you're talking about one of the elite defenses in the NFL, so don't tell me it's not sustainable. Because it sure seems like it right now.
5: Will this be a breakthrough year for Bo Nix?
7: I think the key to this Denver Broncos offense and that next step for Bo Nix and the Denver Broncos is Jaylen Waddle. I think it's going to be a breakout year for Bo Nix.
5: Will the Broncos make it to the playoffs again?
6: Allen pumps once, loads it up, home run ball down the middle of the field. Ball's intercepted. P.J. Lock with the interception. Down the east sideline he goes, and the Broncos have it at their own 40.
5: Broncos games and talk are on Northern Colorado's Voice, 103.1 and 1310, KFKA.
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17: The Markley, Van Camp, and Robin Show. I'm Jamie Markley. I'm the Gen Xer of the show. David Van Camp's the millennial and the sexy boomer. That's Scott Robbins. Okay, the latest on Madison, Wisconsin, and Wisconsin in the shooting, David?
18: A guy who was armed with a knife stabbed a cop and got shot. That's kind of the end of the story.
17: Yep.
18: Right? But the left is trying to George Floyd this thing, including Democrats in the primary for the governor's race, which apparently that primary has been just a debacle from beginning to end.
17: I read a whole piece on that today.
18: Yeah.
17: Which is a quick side note. Was basically you're looking at a Democratic socialist maybe getting the nomination because it was a crowded field.
18: Yeah.
17: And then they put, you know, sort of all their money in one basket with this one candidate only to find out there was some campaign fraud going on.
18: Yeah.
17: Uh-oh. Yeah. They have to drop out. And it's like, oh, no, we got to scramble. Who are we going to go with? And so, yeah, it could be the Democratic socialist.
18: Yeah. Francesca Hong, right?
17: Yes.
18: Yeah. She's a state representative currently, but man, she got out there quick with the bullhorn talking about how this guy was executed in the street.
17: Executed?
18: Yeah.
17: What?
19: State-sanctioned violence was an execution. We no longer can have.
17: Is that a cowbell in the background?
18: Yeah, they got like noisemakers and stuff.
20: Yeah, I got all that stuff.
17: I mean, it's Wisconsin. A lot of cows, but still. Anyway, go ahead.
19: A system that protects a power and a privilege that puts the pain and lives.
17: Can you repeat what she said, David?
18: It was, we can't have a system that protects the privilege or something like that and causes pain.
17: Causes pain.
18: Yes.
17: How about this? Don't get stabby and you won't get shot.
18: Yeah.
17: Listen to the cop, you won't get shot. Do what the cop says, you won't get shot.
20: Such a simplistic answer to such a complicated problem.
17: It's really not, though.
20: It really isn't.
17: It really isn't. Go ahead.
19: Of armed officers over black people.
21: Yes.
19: We cannot protect a system that continues to rain harm and terror. We all deserve to feel safe. Yeah. It is a human right.
17: Okay, it's not a human right to get stabby with a cop.
18: No,
17: it's not.
18: And I'm pretty sure a lot of people in that neighborhood where he was, you know, harassing people feel a lot safer today.
17: Yes. They won't say it.
18: Oh, heck no, they won't. I mean, it's the same reason that the dude in Kenosha, Jacob Blake, who got shot by the cops.
17: Yeah.
18: Same reason why his girlfriend and mother of his children never really spoke out. Because she called the girlfriend and mother of his children never really spoke out because she called the cops because he was kidnapping the kids.

0: He's going like that. I saw that he was a person of color, and I reflected on my privilege, and I thought, what should I do here? Should I just let him live his best life? No, I called the cops. I was like, yeah, we need a wellness check out here because somebody is losing his mind. I just don't want to see anybody get hurt.
1: I thought maybe you went back to your bleeding heart past, like I've had in the past, and thought, I know what I'll do. He's probably hungry. I'll get him some Alpo. Like, he's barking. Maybe he identifies as a dog.
2: Well, you know what? Who are you to tell him?
1: I'm not.
2: Who? Judgy? Judgy McJudgerson?
1: I know.
2: You can't do that.
1: No. So maybe some dog food would be good. I don't know.
2: Maybe you spray him with a hose. He runs away.
1: Did he look like he liked baths?
0: No. He was barefoot and had a cut-off jean shorts on and a wife beater.
1: And what's wrong with that? Now you're getting to my roots, bro. You're hitting me hard.
0: It's fine if you're going fishing or something. But
1: okay,
0: like,
1: all right.
0: But man, this guy was barking at people at a gas station.
2: You got to dress up better if you're going to start barking at people.
0: If he was wearing a 3-piece suit, I would have been like, oh, wow. Exactly.
1: You know, before we move on, all I can picture in my head, and you've said it 100 times over the years, Scott, it's like this guy in the corner biting his own face.
2: Yeah.
1: And so when I hear of a human barking, I'm like, does he bite his own face? Is that the type that does that?
0: So. I also saw a lady having quite an argument with one of the utility poles.
1: Oh, really?
0: Like pointing at it, like yelling at the utility pole.
1: Yeah.
2: Oh, boy. Reminded her of her ex-husband.
0: Drugs are bad. Yeah, no drugs kidding. Are bad.
2: Horrible.
1: No kidding. Okay. Moving on to other things. Oh, you know when I mentioned the media terrible? You know who else is saying the media is terrible? Mark Halperin.
2: Yeah.
1: He's been very critical of the media. And so when we were talking about the voter fraud in New Jersey and what they were saying on CNN the other night, Abby Phillip, like pretty much denying it, or it's not widespread, that sort of thing. Halperin's like, I don't understand this anymore.
3: You know, I still don't understand these legacy news organizations that put people in positions that are supposed to be unbiased, who are just doctrinaire liberals. I find it so strange. The lady who does the marquee podcast interviews for the New York Times.
1: Yeah.
4: Lula.
3: It seems like a nice lady, but she's not some objective journalist. She's a liberal partisan.
1: Lulu Garcia Navarro Smugwunsch.
0: Yes.
1: Mm-hmm. That's what we call her.
3: And it's the same thing here. I just... Like, if you want to host a show on a channel that's, you know, I think that one of the N's at CNN stands for news. I might be wrong, but I think it does. It's just baffling to me. Like, I don't know. I don't know what to make of that. But, I don't think we should be looking for explanations to justify people voting illegally. I think there should be a little bit more of an investigative and... disapproving posture towards it.
1: Yeah.
2: I agree with that. Yes.
1: And that dude's not even on the right.
0: No.
1: He's just common sense. That's it. I think that's all a lot of people are asking for.
2: That's it.
1: It's just not out there. All right. It's that time. We do it a couple of times a day. Go around the table. It may not be the biggest story out there, but it caught your attention. You want to bring it in. David, what's your story here?
0: Well, there is I mentioned during the top five stories that we're watching today, the unveiling of the new international bridge connecting Windsor, Ontario and Detroit, Michigan, the Gordie Howe International Bridge, named, of course, after the legendary hockey player. And the Canadians, they didn't want to do a joint, like, ribbon-cutting ceremony with Americans because they're mad about Trump. They don't like Trump.
1: Okay.
0: And so they did their own. Okay, and you're going to be very sad that an American delegation wasn't on hand for this because they brought out, well, some First Peoples, some Native Americans.
1: What?
0: To do a dance and song at the opening of the Gordie Howe Bridge.
2: On the new bridge?
0: Yeah.
5: We're going to sing a song. I'd like to ask everyone to please stand in honor of our ancestors.

0: That's what we missed out on.
1: Not a lot of lyric attached to it. Seems to be the same song, same sound over and over again.
2: Do they translate it at all?
0: No.
2: To what that means? And what is the purpose of that? To feel better about their whiteness or something?
0: No, yes. I mean, that's what it is.
2: Or apologizing?
0: Everything has to start with a land acknowledgement in parts of Canada. It's crazy, dude. Remember there was, it was after the shooting, I believe, where in Montreal, was it? Mm-hmm. A few weeks ago? Where they're giving an update on this attack, and they said, well, first we want to acknowledge that we are on ancestral land of some tribe or whatever.
2: Like, yes.
0: Really? People died. Like, this is not okay.
2: Man, oh, man.
0: You can skip the land acknowledgement.
2: No kidding. With that song, that reminded me of a song by The Cult. I bet they couldn't do that today. I think it was, like, chanting like that at the beginning of a song.
1: The Cult?
2: Yeah. Wild Hearted Son. That was a rock radio-only thing. We played it way back in the day. But I think that's the way that song started, was something like that. Not quite the same as this. Yeah. Yeah, that's how it started. That's it. Yes. And it's an Indian dancing, because I think Ian Asprey, the singer, would fancy himself like in Indian garb sometimes. I don't know if that was appropriation or if that was some sort of ancestry or whatever. But yeah, that's
0: more just cultural appropriation from, you know, Morrison.
2: Exactly, because he was trying to channel him. You know, he ended up doing the Doors tribute thing with the members of the Doors. Yeah. That was way back in the day.
1: Hmm.
2: Did you want to hear any more of that song?
1: No, Shatton? I really didn't, but it's interesting. It's The Cult. I didn't know that.
2: Yes. Well, it goes. Yeah. It doesn't stay like that forever. I mean, it goes into it after a while. Wild Hearted Son. There you go. So what's your story for What's Your Story?
1: Well, I hate to jump all over the Canadians, but I got a Canadian story, too.
2: Really?
1: One out of 20 deaths now in Canada is by assisted suicide.
2: Whoa.
1: One in 20. The number, by the way, is rising, as the pool of people whom the procedure is available is changing. Rules are being put in place to allow teenagers with symptoms of depression and anxiety to kill themselves. And it's available for people who consider themselves too poor to live. I think they kill them.
2: Oh, my God!
1: It's now routine, they say, for older patients to be offered death several times when they are in the hospital for even routine procedures, such as like broken bones, despite their being otherwise healthy and happy. Here's a case in point. A Canadian Catholic priest is sounding the alarm after, you heard about this?
2: I heard about this.
1: Doctors tried to pressure him into assisted suicide twice. Guy had a broken hip. Father Larry Holland, 79 years old.
2: It's the way you deliver the story.
1: The Archdiocese of Vancouver was horrified. The Canadian government sanctioned doctors came in and went, you know, you could just end it all right now and just, you know, put yourself out of misery. Guys, I got a broken hip, man. I'm fine.
0: Yeah, but you're going to have a limp, you know?
1: Right. The pull of the priest's story underscores, he says, the growing concerns I and other Canadians have in the state-sanctioned assisted suicide. They said a lot of this, by the way, stems from the fact they want to harvest their organs. Get them out of there right before you get cold. Just boom, whack you, and then take the organs.
2: Well, that's what China does.
1: Damn! Now they're doing it.
2: Man.
1: So he's like, hey, I want you to look at this because, like I said, I fell. I broke my hip. I'm 79. It happens.
2: Right.
1: Now I'm in there, and I got three or four doctors coming in all congregating, telling me I should kill myself. No.
2: Oh, man.
1: Golly.
0: You know, the left always talks about genocide.
1: Yes.
0: What Canada is doing is pretty close. When you look at, like, people with depression, poor people, they're like, hey, let's just kill you.
1: One out of 20 deaths.
2: That is staggering.
1: Assisted suicide.
2: Yeah.
1: Jeez.
2: Real quick for my story. This was at a FedEx store in Memphis. They got a special delivery. Anybody see this?
1: No.
2: It's a large iguana. Leaped out of a package.
1: Oh, gosh.
2: Do you know you could ship them?
1: No.
2: You ever heard of
0: special
2: that?
0: Boxes that are for live animals.
2: Yes. And now I checked it out. If you want to hear part of the audio, I don't think there's any swearing. But a woman gets scared. I mean, because it jumps out of there.
1: Oh, boy.
2: One dude says, you know, I expected him to be stiff for a minute, like most reptiles after shipping. And I was like, reptiles get shipped all the time? I guess they do.
3: They stiffen up, huh? They
2: play dead? That's what he was used to, but not with this iguana. And it was a big one. He's saying, he's like, it's a big one. And all of a sudden, as he's, you know, getting the package out and he's opening the whole thing up. And it's sort of like this bag.
4: I don't know yet.
2: And he's looking. And there's this woman. And all the and it's on the loose, man. And it's big and it's going. I didn't know it was that exciting working at a FedEx place.
1: Oh, my God.
2: You don't know what you're going to get.
1: Wow.
2: Yeah. So there you go. All right. We got to get to a news update. Oh, we got to get you set up with the Friday Five. This is going to be a fun one today. All coming up next.

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7: The risk of gusty showers and storms today will be isolated once again, mainly confined to the mountains and adjacent foothills with daytime heating, so they will be terrain driven. 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
1: The Markley Van Camp and Robin Show. You know, a lot of people sweat in the summer, of course. 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
2: Fox News poll. The question is, should valid photo ID be required to prove U.S. citizenship before being allowed to register to vote? 83% yes. Pass the damn SAVE Act.
3: Isn't that something? Yeah. What are we doing?
1: It's pretty simple,
3: What's
1: man.
3: Going on?
1: It's pretty simple.
3: Boon.
1: I know. You know what? We got to get right to the Big Friday Five. Got to set you up with that.
3: Oh, yeah.
1: David, you recognized something yesterday. It's some sort of holiday.
2: Well, it's everyone deserves a massage week.
1: Love that.
3: Mm-hmm. Yeah.
1: So you had an idea.
2: Well, why not songs with touch in the title?
1: Oh, yeah. Songs with touch in the title. We were having some arguments yesterday about what deserved to be in and what didn't.
3: Yeah, there are always arguments, yeah.
1: Test of time,
3: yep.
1: Stuff like that. Songs with touch in the title.
3: Touch.
1: Yes. As we always do, rank it by how big is the song? Does it stand the test of time? How much do you like it? The number, 1-888-485-MVCR, and we'll kick it off next.

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3: Colorado weather can be a fickle mistress. One moment it's raining, the next moment the sun's out. Oh look, there's a snowstorm. And now the sun's back out to melt it all away. Avoid the surprises and hear all about the weather with me, meteorologist Cody Wilson of Denver and Front Range Weather. I'll get you the what, where, and when of Northern Colorado's weather on Good Morning NoCo, Mondays at 9:30. 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
7: At the state capitol in Madison to protest how Corey Ruiz was killed. We're told the 38-year-old wounded an officer with a knife while resisting arrest and was fatally shot three times after being tasered. Ruiz's daughter, Kay Leah Alimar.
8: People, whoever is saying, oh, but he was a criminal. So what? He had a family. He had me.
7: Massive forest fires in parts of Europe have sent thousands fleeing the flames. Towns near Spain's capital, Madrid, shut down. In France's south, the flames raging out of control in Bordeaux. An FDA advisory board voting to recommend two more peptides be added to the drug compounding list. The broader FDA would still have to approve. Peptides getting traction with social media influencers. There's no concrete data that using peptides can lead to better health outcomes. LeBron James officially announcing he's going to the Philadelphia 76ers for the likely end of his career. This is ABC News.
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9: I'm Channel 2 Pinpoint Weather meteorologist Alden German. Sweltering weather for our weekend. A heat advisory will be in effect Saturday and Sunday with afternoon highs near 100 degrees or slightly above 100, although there will be a slight chance for a Saturday afternoon storm.
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16: The risk of gusty showers and storms today will be isolated once again, mainly confined to the mountains and adjacent foothills with daytime heating, so they will be terrain driven. Could pose a risk for active fires and fire crews, so it's something I'll be watching pretty carefully.
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27: All right, Friday 5. What is the actual holiday called? Everyone deserves a massage.
31: Everyone deserves a massage week. Yes.
27: Week. So multiple massages.
31: Yes.
32: Well, you can't do this all in a day.
27: Love that.
32: Yeah.
27: So David had the idea, let's do songs with touch in the title.
31: Mm-hmm.
27: And there are some great songs. We were looking up, you know, how big a hit were they yesterday and to stand the test of time and how much we like it. We put it all together. We're all set and ready to go. Who's up first today?
31: Let's talk to Woody in Vancouver. Hey, Woody.
33: Hey, guys. Love your show. I've got two songs for you today. The first one is definitely not on your list, but you should play a clip for your audience. It's funny. Kevin Fowler, Don't Touch My Willie.
32: Oh, yeah.
0: Great Kevin Fowler, yes.
27: But okay, apparently you never listened to that song or took it to heart, Woody.
1: Woody's a father of 13 and a grandfather of 29, and he says, they think I'm something.
27: Yeah.
0: Casey weighs in.
33: Well, that's true. Okay. My real song, Journey, Lovin', Touchin', Squeezin'.
27: It's a Woody walk-off.
1: Number one.

0: Well, that was a big hit.
1: Got to tell you, I never turned it off.
0: Big Tested Timer.
1: Yep.
0: Was that a unanimous number one?
2: Yes, it was. Yeah.
0: Wow. Our buddy Johnny was like right away, it's got to be Love and Touch and Squeeze. But yeah. I mean, I don't even think it was close. Now, it was tough picking number two.
2: Yes.
3: Got more difficult as time went on, yes.
0: No doubt about
3: it. That one was the definite number one.
0: Yes. Still gets played. All right. Touch songs. Who's next, David?
2: Let's talk to Damon. Hey, Damon.
4: Yeah. Hello. I know you can't play it on the air. Morrison's Lament. And it's not in the title. So how about The Doors, Touch Me?
0: Very good.
5: Number two.
0: Good job, Damon. Come on, now touch me, babe. Can't you see that I am? You know what I was amazed by?
2: What's that?
0: That I did not know. You know I've known Scott Robbins for 35 years. That this is a Doors song that Scott Robbins likes.
3: I do, yeah.
2: Well, it's very poppy.
0: It is.
3: One of the few Doors songs I like.
0: And then the romantic part.
3: The strings, the brass, the whole thing is here, yeah.
0: Yeah, well done. Why are you laughing, David?
2: It's just such a cheesy song. I mean, I know it was a big song and certainly stands the test of time, but man,
0: yeah, they released that song without an album.
2: Yeah.
0: It's like 7 months before the album came out because Jim Morrison had some legal problems going on for exposing himself allegedly in Miami.
3: Yeah, he did do that. You can't do that from the stage. There are a lot of stuff you can do, but nah, it's not one of them.
0: Yeah. And people still debating did it happen or not.
2: Yeah.
3: Well, it's not the poetry we're used to with Mr. Morrison, that's for sure.
0: Like what?
3: Brain is squirming like a toad. Take Lang Lang Miley Day, let the children play. Yeah. Or I whipped the horse's eyes and made him laugh and made him cry.
0: That's your favorite.
3: That's my all-time favorite Jim Morrison piece of poetry right there.
0: There you go. All right. Songs with Touch in the title for the Friday Five. And up next is
2: Edward calling in. Hey, Edward.
6: I just want the wall here, man. It'd be great.
2: Edward.
3: Edward. Edward.
2: Eddie.
3: Eddie.
0: Did we lose Eddie?
2: I think we lost Eddie. Let's talk to Mary.
3: To another show, I think.
2: Let's talk to Mary in Delaware. Hey, Mary.
7: Hey, guys. Happy Friday.
0: Happy Friday, Mary.
7: So today I thought of a couple, and I'm going to go with Out of Touch by Hall & Oates.
3: Great song.
0: Yeah, and before I play this, I just got to mention this. I was talking with a buddy last weekend. He goes, you know what I love? The colors that I feel like I know now. And he mentioned Woody and Mary and a whole list of people. And he's like, Mary seems like such a nice person. I'm like, of course.
3: She is very nice.
0: Yes.
7: Oh, how cool. Very cool.
0: Good call on that, Mary.
5: Number three.

0: I appreciate Jamie Markley just letting us have this moment.
1: Yes. Why do I need to say anything?
2: Very nice.
1: I don't need to say anything. I was waiting for someone to talk about how much they love the song.
2: I love this song.
0: I was taken away by the vocals, by the orchestration.
1: Mm-hmm.
2: It's a well-crafted tune.
1: Yes. All right. So that was number three.
2: Yeah, that was number three.
1: I'm trying not to just say, you know, I don't want to bring anybody down.
2: No, you don't want to do that now. Don't besmirch the musical stylings of Daryl Hall. No,
1: there are a lot of their songs that I think are fine.
2: Yeah, it's a good one.
1: I don't think it's one of their best, but I don't want to bring you guys down.
2: It's all right. It's a good song.
1: Who's next, David?
0: Let's talk to Chris calling in from Missouri. Hey, Chris.
3: Hey, David. Hey, guys. How are you?
1: Good. Doing great. Chris, can I ask you a question before we move on?
3: You can.
1: If I think like that last song just kind of sucks, I just bring everybody down if I say that, right? I should be nice and just let it go.
3: No, tell them it sucks.
1: Okay, all right. I'll take Chris's advice then.
2: See, there we go.
1: I love that. All right, Chris, what you got?
3: Hey, Scott, first of all, I'm disappointed you didn't come down here for the World Cup. You know, you went to Kansas City.
2: I was in Kansas City, but did not make the World Cup, no.
3: Second of all, David, you need to come back to Missouri sometime. Anyway, my song this week, AC/DC, Touch Too Much.
0: Oh, yeah.
1: Yes. David and I were talking about the stylings of AC/DC yesterday.
2: Yeah.
1: This is not a big hit.
0: No, I love this song.
1: Do you know this song, Scott?
2: No.
1: Yeah, I was going to say it wasn't a single. It was an album cut.
2: Oh, it sounds like
0: Highway to Hell.
2: Sounds like every other AC/DC song.
1: Wow, disparaging AC/DC.
2: I did. They have a singular sound I like. Yes.
1: Oh man, I remember wearing that album out.
0: It's a great album.
2: That was a Bon Scott song, right?
1: Yes. Do you know what album that's from? No, probably because you didn't have it.
2: No.
0: It's Highway to Hell.
1: Yeah.
2: I know that song.
0: Which is classic. Another, like, it's crazy how that band had basically two perfect records back-to-back with two different singers.
1: Exactly. It is. It's pretty remarkable. And a totally different sound, really, with a different singer. That is true. All right. Who's next, David?
0: Let's talk to Chris in Washington.
4: Hey, what's up, guys?
1: Hey, what's up, Chris? Thanks for checking in, man.
4: So the first one I had on my list, or as soon as I heard Touch, I'm like, the Bloodhound Gang, Bad Touch, because I didn't have it. So we're going to go with that. MC Hammer, Can't Touch This.
1: Yes. Oh, yeah.
5: Number four, Can't Touch This.
0: I forgot about the Bloodhound Gang.
1: Yeah, I know, I did too.
0: That was such a bizarre run they had.
1: No doubt. We're talking about this yesterday. And if you're ranking this for hit, it's a 10 out of 10.
2: Oh, big.
1: And then it doesn't go away.
2: No, it's in TV commercials now and everything.
1: For Test of Time.
2: Yeah.
1: So it was painful, to be honest, because my like is like a 2. But it makes your 5 then.
0: Yes.
1: Because of the built-in score, if you're to be honest to the list.
2: Can I have a Casey moment, just a moment, about MC Hammer?
0: Okay.
1: I think we have time, I think.
6: No way.
2: I'm stealing your thunder here, but Stanley Burrell is his real name, MC Hammer.
1: Okay.
2: When he was 12 years old, he was a bat boy for the Oakland A's.
1: Yeah, I remember that.
2: Yeah, kind of cool.
1: Bringing baseball into the conversation.
2: Well, you know, I just thought it was cool. The kid was he was just a little kid, and he was the bat boy for the Oakland A's.
1: Right.
2: And he would dance around the field.
1: Yes.
2: And he was a big crowd pleaser. Yep.
1: Yeah, that is true. Yep. Thanks for bringing that in.
6: Oh, no. Give it up.
2: Okay, you weren't going to do it, so I did. Jackass.
0: I bet he did do that story. Counting it down.
2: He might have at one point
0: of those,
2: in time.
0: Like long tease outs where he's like,
1: probably. Yeah.
0: Yes. Back in 19 whatever.
7: Yeah. Now, on with the countdown.
1: Oh, he's ready to keep going. All right, who's next, David?
0: Let's talk to Matt in San Antonio. Hey, Matt.
8: Hey, how's it going, guys?
1: Good, going Matt. Great, Matt. How are you?
8: I'm doing wonderful. Except somebody took the number one. Touch Too Much, I guess, by AC/DC. So I'm going to have to go with the Cars' Touch and Go.
1: Oh, wow. My brother had that album.
2: Yeah.
1: Not their biggest hit.
2: No. Not their best song, but
1: no.
2: I don't hate it.
1: Some of these songs, it's not like I want to hear them all the time, but it's just cool to hear it again. Like, you almost forgot it was around.
2: Flying like a cement kite. Great lyric.
1: All right. We got 1 through 4, but we don't have number 5 yet. And I think number 5 is one of those songs that it's no one's quite crazy about, but you couldn't deny it.
2: Oh, no.
1: Is that fair?
0: Yeah.
2: Yeah.
1: The number's 1-888-485-MVCR. Songs with Touch in the title for the Friday 5, and we'll wrap it up next.

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7: 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Bow in the pocket. Hit as he throws. Throws the ball. Fades. Deep corner. Caught. 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
9: 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He strikes out the side with the bases loaded.
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10: Turned over. 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One-timer. He scores. Nathan McKinnon, 40 goals on the season. His 13th multi-goal game of the year. 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
10: 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And it is caught. What a play on the deflection. 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
3: The Markley Van Camp and Robbins Show. Jamie Markley, David Van Camp, Scott Robbins. All right, we got the Robbins Trifecta coming up, a news update, but we got to wrap up the Friday Five. It's Everybody Deserves a Massage Week. Is that what it is?
17: That's correct, yeah.
3: Okay, so we're doing songs with Touch in the
18: number
3: title.
18: Number one.
3: Yeah, that's number one. Journey, Love and Touch and Squeezing. Touch Me from the Doors at two. Out of Touch. Out of Ideas. Hall & Oates at three. MC Hammer. Can't Touch This at four. Great honorable mentions, too, from AC/DC, The Cars, and others. And now back to it. David, who's next?
17: Let's get to Parker in Dallas. Hey, Parker.
19: Hey, the Three Kings. How are you guys?
3: Never been called that before and probably okay. Never again.
20: That's true. It's okay. We'll take it. Yep.
19: All right. And I guess, Scott, when you were in, I'm sorry, when you were in Kansas City, did you guys go to Stroud's?
20: We've been there before. We did not this time. But I'm familiar with Stroud's. Okay. Yeah. I love Stroud's. Yeah.
19: Yeah.
3: What is Stroud's?
19: Yeah, I used to live there. It's the best pan-fried chicken in the world.
20: No doubt.
19: Advertised in Ford, but they are amazing.
20: Yeah.
3: Thanks really for the good. Tip.
20: It's like in a house. Yeah.
3: Okay.
19: Yes. Yep. Okay. My pick, and nobody throw up on this, please. Dan Hill's Sometimes When We Touch.
20: Yeah, 1978.
21: Sometimes when we touch, the honesty's too much.
3: Why are you laughing, David?
22: It just comes across as like a parody song to me because it's so overwrought.
3: Oh, man.
20: I want to hold die. Can we both break down and cry? I wanna
3: hold you like this song? Admit it. Admit to the national audience that you like this song, because you said it yesterday.
20: You know, I do like this song. I like the song. It reminds me of high school, and so that's mm-hmm. That's why I like it.
3: Was it your song with another special someone?
20: You know, it could have been, but I don't recall we ever had a song.
3: What was his name? Just kidding. Joking. Gosh.
20: God.
22: Dang.
20: I know.
3: I'm joking.
20: Man, see, that
3: was a love song.
20: That's
3: total
20: just
3: love
20: out,
3: song.
20: Out.
22: That was just rude.
20: That yeah, that was.
3: It's all because of Chris, man. Chris brought this on. All right, man. David, who's next?
20: Wow.
22: Let's talk. Dang, man. Ow. Let's talk to Melinda in Oregon. Hey, Melinda.
23: Well, good morning, gentlemen. How are you all?
3: Doing great, Melinda. How are you?
23: I'm doing fantastic. I just want to say, first and foremost, I am a huge fan of Mary's. I look forward to the Friday Five every week, and I listen and wait anticipating for her to get in first and to always maintain her number one title. So, Mary, if you can hear me, I'm like your biggest fan.
20: Fantastic.
3: That's awesome.
23: I think she should become an honorary member of the show. I'm just saying, that's my vote.
3: Sure.
23: So my guest for today is Invisible Touch by Genesis.
3: Yes. How did that not make it into the five?
20: Because you didn't put it there.
3: Well, I understand that. Because that gets a 10 for hit.
20: Yep.
3: What's the test of time on that?
22: That's
20: not bad.
22: Hot rotation in the grocery store Muzak playlist.
20: I hear it quite a bit.
3: Wow. That makes me want to just make sure I click that little button that says I can pick up the groceries outside. Somebody will bring them out to me. If I have to avoid that song.
20: That's a fun
22: song. Like Melinda. I am a huge fan, .. of Mary.
20: Yeah.
22: That was perfect timing.
20: Gonna make
3: it was
20: clear.
3: Great.
20: Yeah, not you knuckleheads. Yeah.
3: No kidding. All right, who's next?
22: We got Don calling in. Hey, Don.
24: Hey, Skitterdump Don in Arizona. I'm sorry. If I would have had to
0: Dan Hill song. I'm a 72-year-old fully intact male. I'm not castrating myself.
1: Hold the pylon.
0: You know,
20: God. But
0: I picked out a song that Robbins might understand as, because he's been to the divorce court a couple of times when I was getting rid of mistake number one back in the late 80s. Touch of Grey by the Grateful Dead. But my ex-wife said that without her, I'd be on a park bench within a year. So a couple of years later, when I was in a nicer house in a nicer neighborhood with a better looking new wife, my second wife put a park bench out there with the signs and Don's park bench. So number one could see it when
20: God,
0: she pulled up.
20: No wonder you love her so much. No wonder.
1: Wow.
2: Number five.
1: And there's your number five.
3: This segment doesn't even need a host. All you just put the callers on, let them host it. It's perfect.
20: Yeah, no kidding.
3: Man.
20: Okay. God, you guys, I mean, no kidding.
3: I was just joking.
20: You started.
3: That one cut worse because mine was obviously a joke.
20: Start cutting, man.
3: I know.
20: Tell you.
3: Sorry about that, Scott. This could have been in the fire.
22: I have this in my
3: mind. You know what kills it? The test of time.
20: There is no test of time on it, I don't think.
3: I think we both played this on the radio.
20: Yeah.
3: Rock radio played it. You played it at the top 40.
20: Yep.
3: Yeah. That was a big one.
20: A lot of complaints on this one.
22: I bet.
3: Oh, I bet with your audience.
20: Yeah. A lot of mad mothers.
3: Oh, all we got was, can you play it again?
20: Yeah.
3: Wow. Okay, there's a few other honorable mentions we'll try to get to coming up in a few. Plus, the Robbins trifecta and a news update next.

0: I'm Channel 2 Pinpoint Weather meteorologist Alden German. Sweltering weather for our weekend. A heat advisory will be in effect Saturday and Sunday with afternoon highs near 100 degrees or slightly above 100, although there will be a slight chance for a Saturday afternoon storm.
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5: Shotgun snap, Bo to the end zone. Ball is caught. That is a great catch by Courtland Sutton. Denver touchdown.
4: Can the defense continue to dominate?
6: But because it's defense, and nationally we hate defense because fans hate defense, we are saying, oh, it's not sustainable. You can't do that. Well, for 2 years in a row, you're talking about one of the elite defenses in the NFL. 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
4: Will this be a breakthrough year for Bo Nix?
2: 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I think it's going to be a breakout year for Bo Nix.
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5: 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Ball's intercepted. P.J. Locke with the interception. Down the east sideline he goes, and the Broncos have it at their own 40.
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13: The risk of gusty showers and storms today will be isolated once again, mainly confined to the mountains and adjacent foothills with daytime heating, so they will be terrain driven. 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
15: All right. The Markley Van Camp and Robbins Show. Jamie Markley, David Van Camp, Scott Robbins. The Robbins Trifecta is coming up. And we have a chance. We got some more touch songs. Honorable mentions from the Friday Five. News update now, David Van Camp.
16: Oh, this is very interesting. Remember the Feeding Our Futures thing? They're still untangling that in Minnesota. This is a federally funded scam where they were supposed to be feeding children during COVID, and they wound up pocketing it. It was the largest known scam in state history.
15: Mm-hmm.
16: Well, Ilhan Omar's sister apparently incorporated her $20 million USAID company using the same home address major Feeding Our Future convicts.
15: No way.
16: Yeah, Daily Wire reporting this. The finding links Sara Noor to the largest fraud in state history as Ilhan Omar refuses to cooperate with investigators.
15: Not surprised at all.
16: I mean, there's a reason why they're freaking out and trying to make guys like Nick Shirley out to be the boogeyman.
15: Oh, yeah.
16: Because
15: they're guilty.
16: Right. You're going to find something there.
15: Oh, yeah.
17: Some people did something.
15: Yep.
18: Some people did something.
17: That's right.
15: On cue.
17: Some people defrauded someone.
15: Yeah, no kidding. I don't know if you happen to see this story. New York Post had it. Hundreds of Howard University freshmen have been unenrolled over unpaid bills just a few weeks before the fall semester.
17: I saw this, yeah.
15: So you get students from across the country just got blindsided. They're like, okay, well, are they supposed to make payments? What's going on? Well, it was a July 10th payment deadline. But according to a lot of these students in the story, their scholarships have been approved, but sometimes the money doesn't come in right away. And they're like, well, I'm paying for tuition with the scholarship money. I don't have this money. There's one woman is talking about, I had an $11,000 scholarship and a $16,000 scholarship that was directly from Howard. And I already checked it out with admissions saying, yes, it'll be fine if it comes in, say, in August. But then it's the unpaid bill, July 10th, and now she's unenrolled. And so, you know, on the story goes how a bunch of these students have been railroaded. I'm thinking to myself, as much money as Kamala Harris and her husband are worth, you could be the hero here.
16: Well, yeah.
15: Politically speaking, you could go in and pay these unpaid bills for all these people.
16: Mm-hmm.
15: Remember, I mean, how much the university means to her as she showed up to give, well, the post-game speech after the team lost in the NCAA tournament.
17: Sure, she doesn't want to blame the university for anything, though. That would look bad.
15: So what? But she's the hero. She's like, hey, we're going to help out here until this, you know, gets figured out.
17: They don't spend their own money, dude.
15: I know that.
17: They never do.
15: But I'm just giving free political advice.
17: If she could find a donor to write a check to help Howard.
15: And then she could give a pep talk before they start classes like she did the team after they got their hearts ripped out in the NCAA tournament when they lost by like 30.
19: You hustled out there. You are smart. You are disciplined.
15: Yeah.
16: And you owe $10,000.
15: Yeah. But...
19: and you know, that's what it's about, right? Until the last minute.
15: Mm-hmm.
19: You guys did that. You didn't stop until the last second. You did not submit.
15: Mm-hmm.
19: You guys did that. You didn't stop until the last second. You did not stop. And that is so inspiring.

0: rating. Amazing. Yes.
1: You know, I was at Howard back in the day when we were just happy that there was a game. Much less getting to this place.
0: Oh, she got into the accent for that one. That's good.
1: And I see Bison literally all over the world. And we've been talking about you, this team, this team. You all, this team, this year, this team.
0: She has no chance. I'm just saying it. I don't care what any poll says. Yeah. She does not have a chance.
2: There's nothing authentic running for about her. Nothing.
0: No.
2: Nothing.
0: No. Not at all.
3: The other thought about, you know, them, the Democrats moving the primary, their first primary election to South Carolina,
0: yeah,
3: is that she has a better chance there. Because the Clyburn machine will be behind
0: her. Holy cow.
3: So you box out the openly socialist candidates, whoever they may be, and then you give her a leg up thanks to Jim Clyburn.
0: Dude, you can see the battle that's coming in, well, it's going to be weeks, maybe days, between the Democratic Socialists and the Black Caucus of the Democratic Party. Yeah, that's going to be a fun one to watch. All right, before your big trifecta, a couple of other songs from our Touch Friday 5. In honor of Everyone Deserves a Massage Week. Sounds like a good thing. Does anyone remember this song?
4: Yes, I found it, found a reason now.
2: Oh, yeah.
3: Yeah.
0: Anyone remember the name of the song?
3: Nope.
2: I do.
0: Because you played on the radio. We were at the same station at this time. Yep. And it is?
2: Touch, Stand, and Peel.
0: Touch, Peel, and Stand.
2: Touch, Peel, and Stand.
0: Days yeah. of the New.
2: Days of the New, yeah.
0: Yeah.
2: I don't know where that came from, the title of the song.
0: I don't know. But that was it. Another one that was a big hit for her.
2: Oh, yeah.
0: Joan Jett.
2: I just saw a video of her out doing shows doing this song. Still. Yeah.
0: Yeah. Do you remember the video they played on MTV when this was big?
2: No.
0: And she, like, flashes, and she has, like, a leopard print bikini on? I remember as a kid, I thought Joan Jett was pretty cool.
2: Yeah.
0: You see that now, you're like, that probably wasn't the best career move at that time. But that's what it was. Yeah. But I remember, you know, digging that song. I don't think you played this one, Scott. You were out of music by the time Touch My Body from Mariah Carey was a big hit.
2: Yeah, I didn't play this.
0: Okay. But that was a big hit. And then a song that you really like, and I don't know that I know it. It's Peter Gabriel. This is a great song. What is this?
2: I Have the Touch. From Peter Gabriel.
0: Was this a hit at all?
2: It's a crowd pleaser when he does it. I mean, people love it. They go to like Gabriel.
0: Okay. Do you remember what albums it's from or what era?
2: Oh, it's from one of these self-titled Peter Gabriel albums. He had like three in a row called Peter Gabriel. That was it. There was no title.
0: Really?
2: Yeah. Huh. Until the So album came along, and then there was a title.
0: Wow. What was the one that had Games Without Frontiers?
2: No, that was one of the Peter Gabriel albums. I think that was the third one titled Peter Gabriel.
0: All right.
2: That was a great song, too.
0: All right. You ready for your big three now?
2: Yeah, let's go.
0: Okay, here we go.
5: Are you ready? It's the three most important news stories of the day.
6: I hit the trifecta.
5: Well, at least according to Scott Robbins. It's the trifecta on the Markley, Van Camp, and Robbins Show.
0: Every day about this time, Scott Robbins' top three stories helped by his hero.
7: I'm Casey Kasem.
2: Big plans this weekend, Casey?
7: Nope.
2: Well, you're welcome to come by. If you want, we'll just watch some ball games.
7: Whatever. I'm ready.
2: Okay, fine.
7: Three.
3: Number three, WNBA player Sophie Cunningham has hit the jackpot, you're telling me.
2: Yeah, this morning in collaboration with Adidas, Cunningham posted a video of her unmarked van full of her new sneakers with the caption, "Today's the day, who's ready for the drop?" Which attracted, by the way, 500,000 views across the country. And within hours, all of the shoes, her Adidas line of shoes, was sold out.
0: So she's got her own signature line now.
2: Her own signature line of shoes. I mean, she's on Billboard. She's in commercials. She's a prominent voice, by the way, in the culture war that's currently going on. And now she's got her own shoe. Mm-hmm. And by the way, Caitlin Clark's shoe drops in October. Her second shoe. I think.

0: it's for Nike.
1: Okay. So she has a signature shoe already.
0: Yeah, yeah, but this one is sold wildly out in no time. It was all gone.
1: Wow.
0: All every size, every boy, every girl, every man, woman, all gone. She's hot. Sophie Cunningham, hot.
1: So her shoes are available for dudes, too.
0: Yeah, you can go. Yeah, you're a guy. You can buy them if you want.
1: Really?
0: Yeah. Men's and women's shoes. It's Adidas.
1: Hmm. Okay.
2: Now, I don't know on with the countdown.
0: How many dudes want to wear a shoe of hers, but maybe.
1: I don't know. What's the color scheme, Scott?
0: I have no idea. I didn't check.
1: The Scott Robbins trifecta, top three of the day, up to number
2: 2.
3: 6 years ago today was a dark day.
0: Yeah, 6 year anniversary of the whole summer locking down with COVID.
1: Gah.
0: What? Summer of COVID. The summer of NASCAR with empty seats. The summer of baseball games and all that being kind of canceled. And was also,
1: well, it was already canceled.
0: Yeah. Was also the summer that Anthony Fauci threw out that was now being called the worst first pitch ever in the history of Major League Baseball. He was at the National
1: Are game. You talking about like when the game started happening again?
0: Yeah, they were happening again. Yeah. But there was empty stadiums everywhere.
1: So why are they calling it the anniversary? I don't understand.
0: I guess it's the anniversary of his pitch.
1: Oh.
0: Of Anthony Fauci throwing out the first pitch at a Washington Nationals game. Remember he was sitting in
1: the stands? That I remember.
0: And then he had his mask up at part of the game?
1: Yes.
0: Yeah, so today is the painful sixth anniversary of that event taking place.
1: Got it.
0: And then it was BLM flags after that, and it was the whole nine yards. So
1: I remember we had a bet if they'd play any baseball games at all.
0: Mm-hmm. I didn't think they would. I mean, I'm still amazed. But you know,
1: It was a weird time, man.
0: It was such a weird time because you had, I mean, he was at a game after telling everyone else they couldn't go to games, right?
1: Of course.
0: He was at a game.
1: It was different.
0: And
1: it's like restaurants in California.
0: He had his mask off and that whole nine yards. But NASCAR ran, started the season, but ran to empty, you know, stadiums. And,
1: right.
0: I mean, it was so weird.
1: Yeah.
0: And nobody at the games.
1: Yeah.
0: That is just.
1: Well, and then they had the NBA stuff going on, too.
0: Mm-hmm. Yeah, that was the weirdest summer, man. I'm telling you.
1: Yeah,
0: man,
1: no kidding.
3: Taiwanese baseball got a lot of love that year.
1: I remember that.
0: It is
3: I was
0: weird.
3: Watching
0: yeah.
3: it.
0: Yeah. Yes.
1: Yeah.
0: I remember you coming in saying talking about it.
1: Did you see this? Yeah, it was incredible.
0: Yeah. Yeah. Yeah, you were in like the Taipei fantasy league.
4: And the countdown doesn't stop till we reach the top.
1: Yes, and we're almost there, Casey. The Scott Robbins trifecta, top three of the day.
2: And finally, one.
3: Number one, an Illinois man got stuck in a gas station sign.
0: Maintenance worker trapped inside a 130-foot-tall gas station sign for 6.5 hours. The guy was left stranded when his lift malfunctioned while he was carrying out work on the sign. It's located on Interstate 55 in Wilmington. He ran into difficulty just before 11 a.m. Fire crews rushed to the scene around 3 hours later. And they couldn't get him out because they didn't have any ladders tall enough to get up to him.
1: Oh, man.
0: So they had to call out for this person in one of those hydraulic lift trucks, which took another hour and a half to get there. So all told, he was up there in this little peephole that it was big enough for him to crouch down in. You could see him up there. And they brought this lift thing in and went up and finally got him 6.5 hours later and brought him down.
1: Oh, that would suck.
0: He was checked by paramedics, and apparently he was fine. But he was in a crouching position for 6.5 hours.
1: Separate story. Did you guys happen to see that black bear that climbed up the telephone pole?
0: Yes, I did.
1: That was bonkers.
0: Yes.
1: There's nothing we can do.
0: There's been all this weird bear stuff this
1: year. I know.
0: The one that got in the car.
1: Yes.
0: The guy walks out to his car, and there's a bear in the driver's seat.
1: And then another bear whizzed in somebody's front room, and they couldn't get the smell out for weeks.
0: Right. Yes. Where the gal walks around the corner of her kitchen, and bears come in the living room looking at her.
1: Yeah.
0: Holy hell.
1: It is wild, man.
0: You're having a bad day? Not really. You don't have a bear in your yard.
1: Scott Robbins trifecta. Dang. Well done, Scotty. Dang. Appreciate it.
2: It's really been an honor for me.
1: Isn't it always?
0: It
1: yes.
0: Always.
1: Can you send cocaine through the mail? This guy thought you could. He could try it. Well, Nimrod's in the news and a news update next.

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2: The Monthly Van Camp and Robin Show. You know, a lot of people talk about the weight loss injections because the results look dramatic. 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But there are people that don't want to deal with needles, flat out. Or they've heard about some side effects. Not really interested in trying, depends at a younger age.
9: Okay.
2: You can't blame somebody for that. 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
2: News update, David Van Camp.
9: Come on, Tony Romo.
2: You know, man.
9: Arrested last night for DWI. Well, technically it's OWI, but yeah.
2: Yeah, in Wisconsin.
9: Drunk driving.
2: Yeah. I just happened to look at the news update on New York Post and I see that.
9: Mm-hmm.
2: And I'm like, oh, man, I'm going to have to text the family. I look at my phone, my buddy Al, already. Romo arrested. What?
11: Yeah. What are you doing in Wisconsin?
2: He's from there.
11: Oh, I didn't know that. Okay.
2: Yeah, he grew up in Wisconsin.
11: He's probably home then with his buddies.
2: Could be.
11: Out a few pops, you know.
2: Not sure.
9: He's smiling in the mugshot.
2: He is. Well, his hair's a little unruly.
9: Yeah. Well, he's probably wearing the baseball cap.
2: Yeah, that's probably true.
11: Mm-hmm.
2: Guess we'll get the rest of that story. Yeah, that was what, 3 years ago? Got to play with Tony Romo in a pro-am, golf pro-am. And he was fantastic to everybody and was so good to my family because we're all Cowboys fans, long-suffering. But, yeah, dude, what are you doing?
11: Did he want to go out and booze with you afterwards?
2: No.
11: No, okay.
2: No, there's no talk of that, really.
11: All right, just wondering.
2: It is National Tequila Day. I don't know if that has anything to do or is in play with this story.
11: Celebrating early?
2: I can't imagine that, but I don't know. We'll find out the rest of that story. All right, now we got to get the Nimrods. Or is Tony the Nimrod?
9: Tony could be the Nimrod.
2: Oh, yeah. Tony.
17: When the going gets tough.
18: Damn it, this is too hard.
17: The dumb get dumber.
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20: I love the poorly educated.
2: All right. Nimrods in the News. We go to Lee County, Florida. 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
11: Oh.
2: If you feel like, hey, this is a suspicious package that we're supposed to deliver to Lehigh Acres. Oh, yeah, that's cocaine.
11: Oh.
2: Yeah, that dude's in a lot of trouble, and that's Nimrod's in the news.
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25: ABC News, I'm Dave Packer. A high-level meeting at the White House Friday. Sources say top advisors spoke with President Trump about his options in Iran. It comes after 13 straight days of U.S. attacks on Iran and a new escalation in the Red Sea. Iran-backed Houthis hitting cargo ships. The escalation sending oil prices higher. The price of gas now an average of $4.09 a gallon, says AAA. Colt Gray, the teen who carried out a mass shooting at Georgia's Appalachian High School in 2024, entering a guilty plea to 55 counts, including murder Friday. President Trump attending a rescheduled White House Correspondents Association dinner on Friday night.
26: But just like my presidency, the second time is always better. It's always better. And the third time will be better yet. I'm only kidding.
25: It's 3 months after the annual dinner ended abruptly in April when gunshots rang out. 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
29: I'm Channel 2 Pinpoint Weather meteorologist Alden German. Sweltering weather for our weekend. A heat advisory will be in effect Saturday and Sunday with afternoon highs near 100 degrees or slightly above 100, although there will be a slight chance for a Saturday afternoon storm.
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31: The risk of gusty showers and storms today will be isolated once again, mainly confined to the mountains and adjacent foothills with daytime heating, so they will be terrain driven. 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
18: Normal is broke and common sense is weird. 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From the Ramsey Network and the Fairwinds Credit Union Studio, this is The Ramsey Show. I'm George Camel here with Dr. John Deloney. We're taking your calls at 888-825-5225. You call us up, we'll try to help you take the right next step for your money and your life. Hannah kicks us off in Orlando, Florida. What's going on, Hannah?
20: Hi. Me and my husband, we are currently on baby step number two. We're completely debt-free aside from our mortgage. So we are trying to get our 3 to 6 month savings built up so that way we can move on to the other baby steps. My question is, when we are setting up our emergency savings, our 3 to 6 months, what should we include in that? So I am a stay-at-home mom, but I also own my own business. So I work part-time and then I have my health insurance that we pay for privately. Should I include the health insurance expense as part of that, since it is something that it is really expensive for both me and my daughter? So we're just trying to figure out what we should include in our emergency savings plan itself.
18: Yeah, and it sounds like you guys are wanting to lean towards 6 months versus the three. That's sort of the spectrum that we have. And if you do have, you know, if there's single income or variable income or there's health issues in the family, then you want to lean towards six. You'd rather be safe than sorry and not have enough to cover the gap. So 6 months is the goal. How much money is that?
20: Between like mortgage, like our HOA, car insurance, health insurance, and groceries, it probably would be, I would estimate probably about $15,000 to $17,000 for 6 months for us.
18: Okay.
20: And that's not including health insurance. Our health insurance for me and my daughter is about $600 a month. So it's pretty expensive, unfortunately.
18: Okay, so let's add that in. So $600 a month, 6 months worth. Let's add another $4,000 for that. So now we're at basically $20,000 would get you guys by for 6 months to cover all of your basic needs. We can strip out the luxuries. We don't need every single thing in there. If you did have a legitimate storm or a job loss, we're not going to live how we were living before.
20: Yeah.
18: Okay. So 20K is the goal. You guys have the $1,000 starter emergency fund right now, and now you're working towards the 20?
20: Yes, we currently have almost 12 grand in savings, and that's including like pretty much everything liquidated that we have in terms of savings, including the $1,000 baby starter.
18: Wow. So you guys are only 8,000 away.
20: Yeah, we're pretty close. We've been pretty fortunate with just childcare and everything like that. We haven't had to pay for much childcare aside from like family, friends, just paying for gas and stuff like that. So we've been pretty blessed, actually.
2: Well, and also, y'all have made some choices. So you have been blessed. You are privileged. You are fortunate. All those things are true. And you're choosing to do things a little bit differently, right?
20: Yeah.
2: And so yes, we're fortunate and we've been lucky in some areas. And also, we're working really hard. I like to, George, tell me if this is bananas. I emergency fund for me philosophically is if I walked in here and Dave Ramsey said, "You're fired, get out," that me and my wife would be able to eat and take care of our bills for the next 6 months. But practically speaking, it was not this past week. It was the week before. In one day, I got up early before work. I took one of my family's vehicles, and I have a 16-year-old, so there's three drivers. I took one vehicle to one automotive shop. I took another vehicle to another automotive shop. I got dropped off at work. While I was at work, I got a call from the air conditioner guy that my central unit had to be replaced, oof, like had to be taken off. And my wife called and said, the well's broken, like out in the country. Like, so we have no water in the house. All that was on one day. And it was annoying, and it put me in a bad mood, and I was full drama queen. Ask anybody who was working with me. But also, that's
18: if you had longer hair, you could have flipped
2: it. Oh, I would have been flipping it, yes. But that is what the emergency fund is for. So philosophically, it's I can sleep at night knowing that I have a six-month or longer runway to if the worst of the worst happens. And also, practically speaking, the air conditioner goes out, the cars need to get fixed, the water isn't coming on all in the same day, our pets' heads are falling off, all of it happens in one day. I have that in an account somewhere. I don't have to go borrow money for it. I can just pull from an account. I become my own bank, right? So that's how it works for me in my house. So I would definitely keep your health insurance in there because if your husband was to lose his job, that you don't want to be uninsured with two small kids for 6 months, right?
20: Yeah.
2: Two small kids do what two small kids do, and they fall down, and they hit things, and they drop things, and whatever, right? So you build that in, but also if the car blows up in 2 months, you're going to repair that from the $20,000 emergency fund you've saved.
20: Okay, perfect.
18: So how much longer till you guys are there? Is this a couple of months?
20: We're really unsure. He actually just got a pretty impressive increase with his hourly. So they gave him a $5 an hour increase. And
18: awesome.
20: Then I am going to be starting adding on another day with my job, probably in September or October. And my income is really variable, so it's kind of hard to tell. I'm hoping that we can have that done within like by November. That's kind of what I'm hoping, but I'm also trying not to put pressure on us just because we do have a little one and they take up a lot of time and a lot of resources most of the time.
18: Yeah. Well, I was going to say the emergency fund is for three things, that are urgent, necessary, and unexpected. So if there's things in your life where you know we're going to have to do maintenance and repair on, let's just set up a sinking fund for those things so they don't feel like an emergency when they pop up. So separate those two things in your mind. In your budget, let's say you have, you know, maybe $200 for car maintenance and repair. Well, now, 12 months from now, you got $2,400 ready to cover those things versus you having to pull from the emergency fund.
20: Yeah.
18: And last thing is keep it in a high-yield savings account. Do you guys have one of those already?
20: We do not. Would you recommend that we move all of our emergency savings into that and just not have anything or keep a very minimal amount in our bank account? Savings account itself?
18: Yes, I would keep a buffer in your checking account. For some people, that's $500. For some people, it's $1,000. So you guys decide how much buffer you want to keep in checking so you're not riding it to zero. But then other than that, keep the whole emergency fund in a high-yield savings account. And the one that we recommend is Fairwinds Credit Union. You guys can open that. It actually has a checking account with it, a no-fee checking, high-yield savings. It's over 3% right now, and a Ramsey-themed debit card. So you can get that at fairwinds.org/Ramsey, and that will get you guys set up. Once you have that, Hannah, it is a game changer. Like, you just sleep better at night knowing that whatever comes your way in life, and something will come your way, you're just going to kind of swat it like a bug. It's the best feeling in the world.
20: It's a nice feeling to know.
18: Yes, and you guys are so close. I mean, even right now, $12K would cover most of life's emergencies. That's a new HVAC unit. That's a car replacement if you needed it to be. So you're so close. Keep going. Baby step three is such a slog. It's one of the most boring, unfulfilling baby steps, but it's one of the most important, too. So keep it a priority. You guys are doing great.

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1: I'm Channel 2 Pinpoint Weather meteorologist Alden German. Sweltering weather for our weekend. A heat advisory will be in effect Saturday and Sunday with afternoon highs near 100 degrees or slightly above 100, although there will be a slight chance for a Saturday afternoon storm.
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12: Shotgun snap, Bo to the end zone. Ball is caught. That is a great catch by Courtland Sutton. Denver touchdown.
11: Can the defense continue to dominate?
2: But because it's defense, and nationally we hate defense because fans hate defense, we are saying, oh, it's not sustainable. You can't do that. Well, for 2 years in a row, you're talking about one of the elite defenses in the NFL. So don't tell me it's not sustainable, because it sure seems like it right now.
11: Will this be a breakthrough year for Bo Nix?
8: I think the key to this Denver Broncos offense and that next step for Bo Nix and the Denver Broncos is Jaylen Waddle. I think it's going to be a breakout year for Bo Nix.
11: Will the Broncos make it to the playoffs again?
12: Allen pumps once, loads it up, home run ball down the middle of the field. Ball's intercepted. P.J. Locke with the interception. Down the east sideline he goes, and the Broncos have it at their own 40.
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18: Hi, I'm a little nervous.
17: Take your time.
18: I'm just wanting to find out if it would be either ill-advised or morally wrong to divorce my husband.
19: Whoa. What's going on, Gail?
18: Well, we've been married 27 years. I got married later in life. I was almost 40 before I got married. Well, I'm 38 when I got married. And he is 2 years older than me, and he refuses to work. He got fired from his job back in March, has not gotten another job, and is not trying to get another job. And I can't keep living like this. We live on Social Security, his and mine. I've been disabled for 26 years. And he just started on Social Security. And it's extremely tight. We have no savings, no retirement, no nothing. And I don't know what to do anymore. I can't keep living like this.
19: When you say you can't keep living like this, what is the this? Is it you can't keep living like this, the reality that you're 65 and you're staring down the barrel of another 20 or 30 years and you don't have anything saved, y'all got nothing? And that reality you can't keep living like? Or is your husband being ugly and abusive? Is it...
18: No.
19: Things are so tight.
18: He's not being ugly and abusive, but I can't stand the stress of not knowing from one day to the next how long we're going to make it.
19: Okay. So the Social Security, his and yours added together, is not covering your bills, is not giving y'all any margin?
18: Well, I get $13.51 a month.
19: Okay.
18: He gets $8.11.
17: $8.11?
19: $811?
18: Yep.
17: That's it?
18: That's it.
17: Was he not working for a long time?
18: He is a musician, and he worked for cash for most of his life.
17: Okay, so you guys are bringing in a little over $2,100, and that's it?
18: That's it.
17: Do you rent? Do you have a mortgage?
18: We live in a paid-for house. It's kind of an unusual situation. It's a house that is in a trust for me from my father's estate. We pay the insurance on it.
17: You pay insurance and taxes, and you got, food, and do you have a car insurance, gas, all of that?
18: we have two cars that are paid for. They're 22 years old.
19: All right, let me get into the nitty gritty of this, okay? I'm gonna take an alternative route, okay? Paint me a picture of what happens. Let's say George and I are like, yes, file for divorce today, and you get off the phone and you.

0: my husband didn't get anything in my will. And
1: there ain't much to get, Gail. I mean,
0: well,
1: like you're saying, the house.
0: He assured me that my house, because it's in trust, is not community property. In the state of Texas, anything in a trust from a will is not community property.
1: What's the house worth?
0: So he couldn't. Between $350 and $400.
1: Okay. So that's by far your, that's really your only asset at this point. The cars are not worth much, and you got nothing in savings or retirement.
2: Trust the legal advice.
1: But even then, there's still this new life. Let's say there's a new chapter where you're solo living in this house. It's paid for, but now you only get your income. Is that the reality?
0: I can make it. I've already been putting this to paper for 6 months.
2: So why are you calling us, Gail? You've already left your marriage. Like, you're already out.
0: Well, I didn't know if it was ill-advised to do that or if it was morally wrong for me to do that because I never intended to, you know, I thought it was going to be forever.
2: I got you. The heartbreak of that's there. I'm not going to outsource my morality to you. I can't be the one that gives you permission to make this life-altering decision. Because I'm convinced there's other things going on here that you're not telling me about, which is completely fine, and I get it. Not wanting to put all of the dirty laundry out on public, I get that. But you have to look in the mirror and say, I am making this decision. I do think there is a till death do us part for sickness and in health, for rich and poor, and I also think fidelity is bigger than being a person of fidelity, cheating, if you will. Does not just happen if you sleep with somebody else. I think being a person of fidelity inside of a marriage, not you can cheat on your spouse with a golf course. You can cheat on your spouse by just sitting on the couch and not participating in the necessary lifeblood of a home. And so,
0: and that's how I feel I've been treated.
2: But you have to own that decision. I'm not going to give you that.
0: Okay.
2: Okay. What I want to tell you is you have left your marriage. You just haven't put it on paper yet. If you want to sit down with your husband and say, here's where we are, here's what I'm about to do, if you want to rebuild something for the back half of the fourth quarter of our life, here's the clear path towards rebuilding trust with me, here's what I need from you. But what you've told me is it's not financial, because you can make it on your $1,350. There's something in the alchemy here where seeing him sitting on the couch collecting his $800 is bringing you to a point where I am going to end this marriage. So that tells me there's other things going on here that's not financial. It's not wondering what's coming next. You got a paid for house, you got paid for cars. Like, there's something else here, and he deserves, I believe, for you to be very clear and direct with him and respectful and honorable. Like, treat him with dignity and respect. But here is the thing, or here's the things that have been going on for 20 years, been going on for the last year. I am at the doorway to walk out of here, or more realistically, you're about to be out of here because I'm staying in this house because it's mine and it's in a trust and it's protected and you can't have any of it.
0: Yeah.
2: And he will probably say, I'll see you in court, and they can duke it out there.
0: Okay.
2: Because what's he going to do? He's going to be 67-year-old man, homeless, getting $800 a month.
0: Right.
2: If it's your way of forcing him back to work, have that conversation with him.
0: That's what I've tried to do. I've tried to tell him that, you know, you can't live on $800 a month. And, you know, there's no way you'll survive. And, I mean, we both have life insurance. Mine is only $50,000 because I wasn't insurable.
2: Yeah, but that's after you. That's for after.
1: It doesn't solve any of our problems while we're alive.
2: Right.
1: And that's what we're trying to help you do. So your decision to end this marriage solves one problem of one giant problem. And that's what we really want to help you solve for what happens for the next 5, 10, 15 years, not just this year.
2: Whatever you decision make moving forward, be very clear-eyed about what happens next.

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3: Bills rush five. Bow in the pocket. Hit as he throws. Throws the ball. Fades. Deep corner. Caught. Touchdown. Marvin Mims.
2: The Nuggets.
4: Jokic. Great pass. Layup is up and in. Christian Brown. Monster triple-double for Jokic.
2: The Rockies.
5: Freeland is set. Bases full. The 2-2 pitch. Swing and a miss. He strikes out the side with the bases loaded.
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6: Turned over. Lekkonen. Near side. McKinnon. One-timer. He scores. Nathan McKinnon, 40 goals on the season. His 13th multi-goal game of the year. That's the most in team history.
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7: 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What a play on the deflection. He's going to take it to the house.
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1: Joanna is in Edmonton, Canada. What's going on, Joanna? How can we help today?
14: Hi there. Thanks for taking my call. I am just wondering if we are in babysit too. Wondering if we should be paying or selling off our paid vehicles to help pay down this debt.
1: Okay. Tell us more. How much debt do you guys have total?
14: $193,000.
1: All right. That's all consumer debt. That's not any mortgages?
14: No, the mortgages aren't included.
1: All right. And what's your household income?
14: $380,000.
1: Fantastic. All right. What are the cars worth?
14: The truck is worth $40,000. The car, I'm going to say, is worth $30,000. And then we have two Harley Davidsons, and they're each about 15.
1: Okay. And those are all paid for?
14: Yes, they are.
1: Wow. So what makes up the 193 in debt?
14: Well, we have $35,000 in credit card. We have loans, which
1: just
14: is
1: personal
14: about,
1: loans?
14: Yeah. Well, just loans. Like, we have a solar loan, and we have a line of credit, and we have a couple loans just for, we had some dental work done and stuff like that, so medical.
1: Okay.
14: And then the big one in there is the boat.
1: Oh, a boat. What's left on the boat?
14: Yeah. $100,000.
1: And what's this boat worth?
14: About $130,000.
1: Hey.
12: God almighty, Joanna, sell the boat.
1: Sell the boat before the cars you need.
12: You need cars. You don't need a boat.
1: Why aren't you guys willing to sell the boat?
12: You didn't even mention the boat.
14: Well, because it's at our cottage, and that's what we love to do when we're at the cottage.
1: Oh, so you have multiple properties.
14: To be honest.
1: Okay.
14: Yes, we have two properties.
12: Joanna, you sound like somebody who makes a bunch of money. You and your partner make a lot of money, and y'all don't like saying no to each other.
1: You're very improv. Yes, and.
12: I was just thinking while you were talking. George told somebody to sell their horse one time, and he still hasn't, like, still.
1: That
12: like,
1: thing has
12: hasn't
1: a soul. The boat just has a motor.
12: But so I'm hesitant to tell Harley people to sell their two paid for Harleys.
1: I'm actually more scared to tell someone to sell a Harley.
12: Yeah, I mean, because
1: that's
12: a lifestyle.
1: Those guys can beat me up.
12: But I don't know a lot of Harley lifestyle boaters with a $150,000 boat. Like, you got to pick a subgenre, Joanna, and go with it, right? Like,
14: yeah, and this is the thing, though. See, we don't ride the Harleys very much anymore because our lifestyle has changed.
12: Then sell them today.
1: Okay, so here's the thing. If you sold the boat and sold the Harleys, that's 130 plus 30. It's 160K of your 193 paid off.
12: And you make 380, so by Christmas you'll be debt-free with three easy steps.
14: That's true.
1: So that's option one. Or you sell the cars, and you only have the Harleys to get around in, which is probably not ideal in Canada. And now you still need to go buy new cars, which I'm guessing for your lifestyle is going to be a hard pill to swallow to go buy a $5,000 car.
12: Yeah, you can't drive an 86 used Camry up to your cottage to get in your $150,000 boat, right? Like the flip of this is y'all make $380,000 if you sold this boat, which you love. I love being out on the water. I totally get it. And you sold these motorcycles. And then y'all buckle down for 4 or 5 months with this great salary y'all make, and you're completely debt-free. Then you get to decide, do we want to stay boat people? And if you do, awesome. Mm. Y'all make $380,000 within one calendar year. You'll have saved up enough cash. If that's where you want to like direct your spending power.
1: We're not saying never own a boat again.
12: Yeah,
1: we're
12: Dave has a couple of boats, and they're more expensive than my house. They're awesome.
14: Right.
12: And he does these – I don't know. He's almost killed me in Georgia on him multiple times. Like, I love being out on the water, but it comes in an order, right? You just have to decide if we want to be free people or we want to be boat people more.
14: True.
1: How much do you guys have in savings?
14: We have just our $1,000 emergency fund, and then we have $10,000.
1: You got $10,000. Okay. So here's my question. Where is the $380,000 going if we're still taking on lines of credit and payments? Where's that money going?
14: Well, so those debts have been for a while. Like, they've been a long time there. And that's why we weren't getting anywhere, so we got on your program, which we've actually, since January, paid off $46,000, which...
1: Way to go.
14: I think pretty good.
1: So take your monthly bills plus your minimum payments. How much is that per month? If you guys buckle down,
14: we actually owe about $16,000 a month.
1: $16,000 a month is your burn right
14: now.
1: So
14: it's it's because we have two homes.
1: Got it. And how much are you actually taking home every month?
12: $35,000.
14: No, we're taking home what he brings home, about $20,000.
1: Okay, because $380,000, that's $31,000 gross, and you're saying you bring home $20,000. Are you guys doing any investing right now?
14: No, we paused that because of the program.
1: Okay.
14: I got for in retirement.
12: Wait, you only bring home 20 and you make... Oh, I guess Canada takes 60% of what you make.
1: But let's do the math here, right? You bring home 20, your bills are 16. That leaves you with 4 if you're lucky to attack your smallest debt, right?
14: Mm-hmm.
1: So we're going to do 193 divided by 4. It's going to take you 4 years at this rate if you just use the margin you have, making 380. That is soul-crushing.
12: Or you can do it in 4 months.
14: It is. Yeah.
1: So you decide. If you're willing to sacrifice for 4 years to just stay on this plan and knock it out, you can. I personally wouldn't.
14: Mm.
1: Making 380, you should be done with this thing so much faster, and the boat is the thing standing in your way of freedom.
14: Yeah. So So I'm on board to do this. This is my idea, but my husband is a little bit hesitant.
1: And why is he hesitant? Does he not feel the weight of this like you do?
14: He does, but I kind of drive it more. So he's in agreement and we're doing the steps, but I think to sell the boat is going to be a hard sell. If I put it in perspective the way you just did, that might be different.
12: Where I find couples are successful is if one of them is honest about the thing beneath the thing, because the boat will turn into a weird proxy war. Oh, we're just going to go to the cottage and sit on the bank and stare at each other. Like, what about this? What about our grandkids? Like, it becomes this whole other thing. If you sit down and say, I want us to be a free household. I want us to be free. I don't want the government to own us. I don't want they already take 60% of our paycheck. I don't want creditors to own us. I want us to be in charge of our destiny. The nerd word of it, the psychology word is agency. I want us to be agents of our future. And we can get a boat within a year. I also think y'all can contract your burn rate quite a bit too. 16 grand a month over two properties. Y'all are living pretty large at both places, right?
14: Yeah, probably, I'd say.
12: So for 6 months, for a year, y'all could contract those expenses quite a bit and say, what if, instead of saying, here's what everything we want to do adds up to, which is 16, what if y'all had an exercise, and this could be super fun. It could be full of laughter and poking at each other and making jokes, cracking jokes with each other. But say, let's pretend all we had was $9,000 a month. Could we figure that out across two properties? I bet y'all could. And then suddenly material, like $6,000 just comes out of the ether, or $7,000 just appears, right?
1: So think about it this way, the actual mathematics. If you sold the boat, sold the Harleys, that gives you 160 grand in cash to throw with the 193. Now we're down to 33 grand. So now for 4 months, let's say Christmas, we're going to throw 8 grand a month at these remaining debts until they're gone. Can you imagine how different Christmas is going to feel? That's the picture to paint with him. And you know the old quote, the two best days of owning a boat are the day you buy it and the day you sell it. And I think he's not realizing how free he's going to feel when he sells that boat.
12: And you're not going to a summer cottage in Canada in the Christmas anyway, right? You can't drive a boat across 14. Across 8 feet thick of ice.
1: Can you rent a boat for 3 months?
12: Yeah, can you rent a boat?
14: Probably. I've never thought of that idea, actually.
12: There's a program here in Nashville where you basically pay a monthly fee, and every week you can go over and pick the boat you want. You want a speedboat that weekend? You want a pontoon boat that weekend? A
1: couple $100 a month.
12: You want a fishing boat? Yeah, and they service the boat. They fill it up with gas. They take all the headaches of boat ownership away from you.
1: And there's probably somebody who lives right near you who's also broke with a boat who would rent it for you for a couple $100.
12: And y'all would have the time of your life and have no maintenance. It'd be amazing.
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16: ABC News, I'm Dave Packer. Civil rights attorney Ben Crump led a crowd outside the state capitol in Madison to protest how Corey Ruiz was killed. We're told the 38-year-old wounded an officer with a knife while resisting arrest and was fatally shot three times after being tasered. Ruiz's daughter, Kay Leah Alemar.
17: People, whoever is saying, oh, but he was a criminal. So what? He had a family. He had me.
16: Massive forest fires in parts of Europe have sent thousands fleeing the flames. Towns near Spain's capital, Madrid, shut down. In France's south, the flames raging out of control in Bordeaux. An FDA advisory board voting to recommend two more peptides be added to the drug compounding list. The broader FDA would still have to approve. Peptides getting traction with social media influencers. There's no concrete data that using peptides can lead to better health outcomes. LeBron James officially announcing he's going to the Philadelphia 76ers for the likely end of his career. This is ABC News.
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20: I'm Channel 2 Pinpoint Weather meteorologist Alden German. Sweltering weather for our weekend. A heat advisory will be in effect Saturday and Sunday with afternoon highs near 100 degrees or slightly above 100, although there will be a slight chance for a Saturday afternoon storm.
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1: Welcome back to the Ramsey Show in the Fairwinds Credit Union Studio. I'm George Camel here with Dr. John Deloney. We're taking your calls at 888-825-5225. Austin is in Orlando up next. What's going on, Austin?
11: Hey, guys. Thanks for taking my call. Can you hear me okay?
1: Yeah.
12: We got you, man. What's up?
11: Awesome. Well, it's an absolute pleasure to be speaking with you guys today. So I appreciate you having me on the show. I'll try to keep it brief. I want to honor you guys' time. The question I have is mostly a relationship question, but there's some finances involved. Basically, my wife and I, we bought a home down here in Florida about 4 months ago, and that was about the same time that we discovered you guys' baby steps. I'm active duty. I'm in the military. She works from home, and we've been working pretty hard to cut down the amount of debt that we have. My mom and other family and friends. It's kind of funny, like when you buy a house down in Florida, suddenly you have more friends and family than you thought you did.
12: Very similar to Nashville.
1: Hey, long time no talk.
12: Yeah.
11: Right. And so my wife, she's so much more understanding, I think, and graceful than I am about this. But my mom basically has joked around and been like, because she's obviously working through debt and stuff that she has. But she's always been like, well, I'm just going to die with debt. I'm not really worried about paying off my debt. I'll just come down there and live with you guys. And at first I was like, oh, that's really funny. But now she's like being kind of serious about it. And my wife, she has told me, you know, like we've talked about it a lot. And she's been like, I think maybe, you know, you should be a little more understanding. And it's not going to be that bad if she did want to end up living with us. We have a 2.5-year-old little girl at home. And I guess I'm trying to figure out, my question is am I being not understanding enough? Am I being too stubborn or hard-headed by not being open to this sort of thing?
12: No, not at all. I want you to be honest with yourself. And here's what I mean by that. There's the money part and there's the debt part, right? But you know, this is your mom. You've been with her longer than your wife has. You know what her moving in would mean for the temperature and the electricity and the angst and the whatever else in your household.
1: The vibes.
12: Yeah, as George and the young kids say, the vibes of the household, right? So
11: right.
12: You know, some people let their mom move in and it would be the greatest thing ever because they would dote on your 2-year-old. You and your wife would have date nights whenever you're home. It would be awesome.
11: Right.
12: And also there's mothers and fathers who would move in and they would think that you're 7 again. And they're going to tell you what you're going to do and when you're going to do it and why aren't you doing it like this.
1: Or so, your job is to take care of them and cook for them and provide for every one of their needs.
12: While they continue to be irresponsible with any number of things. So you know the true – here's the total cost. Financially, yes. Relationally, the impact on your marriage. And so you know the full picture there. So be honest with yourself about that. The other thing I think that's kind of haunting you that you can just cut to the chase, I would next time your mom's in town, I would take her out for coffee and say, Mom, are you officially asking to move in with us?
11: Yeah.
12: Because right now there's a lot of ambiguity, and you're starting to create stories about what she means and what she says and how she's saying it. Just cut to the chase.
11: Yeah. I think that's a really good approach, and I've thought about that. The other thing I think I get kind of like worried about is I don't want my mom to die with that, and she's very comfortable with that sort of thing. And I know at the same time, because my wife and I are on the same page about this, like it's not our responsibility or obligation to make sure that, you know, all her debts and stuff are squared away and paid for. But that's, you know, that's what we're working towards in our personal life right now. And I think that she has seen how we're doing with that sort of thing. We've had the ability to pay off over $100,000 of debt in the last year, which felt really awesome. And I think that, you know, she's kind of like, well, if I move in with you guys, you know, I won't have a mortgage and I'll just die with my debt and it'll be fine. And I don't want that for her. And my wife doesn't want that for her. So I guess that was kind of the crux of like my question today is like,
12: if she doesn't care, then you can't impose that value system on her.
11: Yeah.
1: And you can't care more than she does about it. You don't need to take on that burden. Because the truth is, I hope she doesn't die with the debt. And if she does, you don't need to carry that. That's not your fault.
12: She hasn't invited you into that conversation.
11: Right. And she's so like, she's not even, my mom has this tendency to like age herself. She's not even like elderly. She's like 55.
12: Yeah.
11: But
1: is she working full time?
11: She is. Yeah. She's been a nurse my entire life. God bless her. Like she's been doing it forever. And she is at the point now where she is a nurse practitioner, but she kind of like works from home type of thing.
12: Yeah.
11: And does telehealth, and like, she has a great income, but she's also not really like doing a lot about her debt situation. And so I'm trying to like remove myself from being super worried about that all the time, because it's not my situation, but our relationship has gotten better over the years. And I obviously don't want that for her. So I guess it's just a matter of like, you know, having the conversation with her then, it sounds like.
12: Yeah. Well, where I've seen this go really awry is when adult kids try to lecture their aging parents on any number of topics, but especially about sex and especially about money. Like, parents don't want to hear that from their kid. But I've seen people be successful, and I'm going to be honest, it's a more limited success. By you sit down and say, Mom, are you asking to move in? And if it's true, you and your wife have talked it through. If you were to say, we would love you to move in, but we have a picture of what that would look like, and here's the reality of our home. We have a 2-year-old, and so we need some help with some childcare and some support. And we don't also have the money or the support or the time or whatever to get childcare for our kid, because you're going to need a quiet place to work from home. Like, think through the logistics of that when you have that conversation. And then be honest with your mom in that same conversation. Mom, I have to tell you, like, almost like you're a person who just came to faith, except you just came to this new freedom in finance, right? Which is, me and my wife have dedicated the last year and a half of our life to not owing anybody any money, because we want to be free. We paid off $100,000. If you and you could tell her, I'm worried about your future because you don't have any retirement that I know of. And if you want some skills or some tools, the ones that we're using, I would love to sit down and walk you through what we've done to change our life. And what you're doing there is you're giving her permission as a 55-year-old to which can be hard, right? It can be hard to say, I don't know how to do a thing. And it can feel extra hard to look at your kid and say, I don't know how to do a thing, but you're doing it well. Will you teach me? I don't say it's a shame barrier, but you get what I'm saying? It just feels weird. Maybe if one of your officers called you in and was like, hey, you have a great marriage, can you teach me how to talk to my wife? Like, that would be an awkward thing, right? So there's a reverse power differential here. So you bridging it and saying, I got a new toolkit a year ago, and these tools are helping us build something amazing. I would love to share these tools with you if you're interested. And then beyond that, you can't force her to want to be a part of it. All you and your wife can do is say, as for our house, here's the values of our house. And one other thing I would add is pre-plan a separation conversation. And what I mean by that is have a conversation for what if this goes sideways, because I don't want to lose my mom. And I don't want to lose a roommate and at the same time lose a mom if we get to a place where it's not working out or it's uncomfortable or your job is not jiving with our kids' nap schedule. Like, let's have a conversation for how do we stay connected and have a great relationship and not be roommates down the road if we get there.

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1: I'm Channel 2 Pinpoint Weather meteorologist Alden German. Sweltering weather for our weekend. A heat advisory will be in effect Saturday and Sunday with afternoon highs near 100 degrees or slightly above 100, although there will be a slight chance for a Saturday afternoon storm.
2: The Broncos.
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14: Football season is almost here. And KFKA has questions.
15: Check and snap. Bo to the end zone. Ball is caught. That is a great catch by Courtland Sutton. Denver touchdown.
14: Can the defense continue to dominate?
16: But because it's defense and nationally we hate defense because fans hate defense, we are saying, oh, it's not sustainable. You can't do that. Well, for 2 years in a row, you're talking about one of the elite defenses in the NFL. So don't tell me it's not sustainable. Because it sure seems like it right now.
14: Will this be a breakthrough year for Bo Nix?
11: I think the key to this Denver Broncos offense and that next step for Bo Nix and the Denver Broncos is Jalen Waddle. I think it's going to be a breakout year for Bo Nix.
14: Will the Broncos make it to the playoffs again?
15: Allen pumps once, loads it up, home run ball down the middle of the field. Ball's intercepted. P.J. Locke with the interception. Down the east sideline he goes, and the Broncos have it at their own 40.
14: Broncos games and talk are on Northern Colorado's Voice. 103.1 and 1310 KFKA.
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16: All right, today's question comes from Todd in Nevada. Todd writes, I've recently become aware of betting sites like Kalshi and Polymarket where you can wager on the outcome of real-world events such as elections, celebrity engagements, sports, etc. What is the Ramsey stance on this type of betting?
18: Oh, boy. The Ramsey stance on gambling via dopamine-based apps that involve stealing your money. I give you my take on it. I don't know the big Ramsey stance is, if you're going to do anything like this, ideally don't. But if you are going to do it with fun money. After you're already out of debt, investing for the future, and this is basically you like a fun hobby. You
16: spend as $50 Dave writes a month. It, Dave says, if you can light that money on fire in the middle of your living room, and it might break your heart, but it doesn't change the trajectory of your month or your year or your life, then it's like any other expense. I don't need another guitar, but I kind of want one. If I want to take that guitar money and go to Vegas and sit at a blackjack table, it's an experience. It's fun, but. So that's kind of the overall stance on any sort of these kind of things. I do not have an app on my phone. I don't participate in these things, especially like Polymarket, because these things have become so rigged. Was it Trump announced the other day he's going to start selling early access to his Truth Social so you can know what he's about to post and begin to – like I just –
18: Well, did you hear the story about the White House teleprompter operator?
16: No.
18: He knew exactly what was going to be in Trump's speeches, and so he started betting, and he made over $100,000.
16: Yeah.
18: Because he knew what was going to be in the speech.
16: There's too many – the thing about betting on a sports event, ideally, is there's performance-enhancing drug testing, and there, of course we know – I'm an Astros fan. We know sports teams cheat, right? But there's supposed to be built-in restrictions so that the outcome is what the outcome is. When it comes to Polymarket stuff, man, there's too many actors in too many different places that can influence or have early insights, etc. So, dude, I stay away from all that stuff. I just don't participate.
18: Yeah. Here's my honest, and I'm pretty brutal on this. I think it's a financial cancer on society. This entire thing of it's really a byproduct of what has been coined financial nihilism, which is people don't believe in the system anymore. To such a point where they want to go to the riskiest investment possible, riskiest bets possible, because they don't feel like they can retire the traditional way like their parents did. Mm. So that's what we're seeing, is a movement of young people flock towards these sports betting apps, whatever it is, whether it's Kalshi, Polymarket, FanDuel, BetMGM. They're just trying to get a little bit of dopamine, and the chance of getting rich is what's keeping them coming back.
16: And I would... That's an interesting take, man. I haven't heard the phrase financial nihilism, although I hear the sentiment all the time, right? Just they feel like the game is rigged. It is rigged, and people are frustrated.
18: So just YOLO it.
16: I get it.
18: If I got $50, why invest it into the stock market? I'd rather just go on Polymarket, have a good time.
16: Well, my psychological take, because there's a lot of some of the smartest neuroscientists and psychological social scientists who participate in helping making some of these apps as
19: as addictive as possible, as hard to get off of, all that. So
18: there's and as difficult to make money on as possible.
19: There's a science behind all this. But I also think there's a broader concern, a broader cancer in our culture, if you will, and that is we don't do anything as a culture. People go home and they just stay there. And so there's a sense of we have a culture of zombies who are dead in their own skin, and the most exciting thing happens on a TV show. That's the most exciting thing in their life. The most exciting thing that could happen is somebody's sports team. Think about that. We're going to pay some other guys to wear the jersey of the town I'm in, and y'all play the game for me, and y'all decide whether I have a good week or not. I love sports, but it's this outsourcing of you go play for me. Instead of going down the street to a local softball league and getting invested and being overdramatic about, you're cheating and this guy was, right? So there's something about backing up and saying, if feeling alive to you is happening in the darkness of your own living room, in the glow of a screen, that is a huge signal that you have created a life for yourself that has no life to it. And so turning the lights on in your own living room and asking, what brings me life?

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1: Colorado weather can be a fickle mistress. One moment it's raining, the next moment the sun's out. Oh, look, there's a snowstorm. And now the sun's back out to melt it all away. Avoid the surprises and hear all about the weather with me, meteorologist Cody Wilson of Denver and Front Range Weather. 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
13: We wish we could get to every call and question here on the show. 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We'll click the link in the description if you're listening on podcast or YouTube. Ben is in Boston up next. Ben, welcome to the show.
14: Hey, guys. Thank you so much for having me. I've listened to you all for so long, so it's pretty surreal to be talking with you all right here.
13: Well, thank you. It's an honor for us as well. How can we help today?
14: So I wanted to ask, right now, I'm lucky. I'm really blessed to make a very good salary. Also have a very high cost of living up in the Boston area. Boston's not cheap. We have high expenses. We also have two small kids, one on the way. And while I've listened to you all for a while, pretty recently became serious about, you know what, I want to pay off my debt. I want to really, as you all say, start the process of living like no one else. So right now I do have enough funds to pay off my debts other than my mortgage.
13: Awesome.
14: Something I've been excited about. The issue is I've heard pretty credibly that where I work is going to be downsizing soon, that it seems like the next 3-4, maybe up to 6 months, I'm going to be losing my job. And from my research, I do think my next job will involve a real substantial pay cut, most likely. So I'm trying to
13: think
14: what
13: kind of field are you in?
14: I'm in the legal field.
13: Okay. Are you licensed in the legal field? Or are you legal adjacent?
14: I am. I'm an attorney, and
13: okay.
14: I work in a pretty specialized area, a class action area.
13: Sure.
14: And I've been in my current role for going on 10 years now, kind of worked my way up there, become pretty senior. And it also, I've worked my way up to kind of know what's around the corner.
15: Sure.
14: Which does seem like we're going to be, yeah, it does seem like it's a very, best case scenario, there's going to be a big pay cut. I mean, right now I'm making about $375 a year.
15: Uh-huh.
14: All in, my wife is making about $65. From my research, unless if I really want to change things up, different field of law, completely different work-life balance, everything else, it seems like we'll probably be going down to like $175, $200.
15: Okay.
14: Which is still, I mean, don't get me wrong, it's a, you know, on paper, it's a good salary, but we have high expenses.
15: It's a different lifestyle.
16: It's a different lifestyle. Yeah,
15: okay.
16: Yeah. You don't have to apologize, but it's a 50% pay cut overall. So that's a big deal. Yeah.
15: So how much debt do you have?
14: I just think in terms of how much debt, and this is all based on savings, I could pay this off now, but it wouldn't leave me with much. But
15: okay.
14: I've got about 85 in student loans. My wife has maybe 30, 35 in student loans, have 20 on a no interest credit card. About 10 to 15 on my car, and there's maybe a few other little ones, but I mean, all ones in savings right now. I've got like 180 in savings with my wife. We have 180 in savings.
15: And what was that earmarked for?
14: It was, at first it was an emergency fund. It kind of grew. I was going to invest it a little more. We do have high expenses. We have two kids, another on the way, and so I mean, daycare alone is like right now in the $4,000 a month range, which is pretty typical.
15: For one child?
14: For two kids.
15: For two. Okay. I was like, whew, man, I'm from Boston. I'm shocked by that. Okay, so $4,000 a month, $2,000 for each kid makes more sense. So if you paid off all the debt, would you have like $30,000 left in the emergency fund?
14: I would, and we do have, again, we have some investments as well. We'd have, you know, or somewhere around the $100,000 range in investments. So we paid it all off, we'd have some money. We would not be...
15: Yeah.
14: I wouldn't be worried about where are we going to eat the next month. But with this pay cut and such, you know, part of me is like, maybe I should take a pause, wait to see where things shake out, when they shake out. Maybe I'm wrong about my research and what the options are here.
15: Well, my fear is it's always going to be looming, so you'll never pay off the debt. And if you do, now you're stuck with all these debts and the layoff. So if I'm in your shoes, the best thing you could do is pay off all the debt today. You're left with $30,000 and then just stack money with all those freed up payments for the next 3 to 6 months. Now we're back to, you know, 60 to 80 to 100 grand with no debt. That puts you in a way better situation.
16: You're trading an unknown future. I'm going to have a pile of cash to cover all of these payments and the expensive lifestyle that we have. For I'm going to have no payments, so if my house gets hit, I'm not going to owe anybody anything. Right? And worse, worst case scenario, my wife has to pause her job and stay at home with the kids so we can, because she's making 60, but after taxes and after, you know, driving back and forth and parking and all that, actually we about net out from the $4,000. Y'all have to make some significant, ask some bigger lifestyle questions. But I like the idea of heading into a storm knowing everything is shored up, not having a whole bunch of shovels to dig out all the gravel if a storm comes. And the other thing I haven't heard you talk about, dude, if I got word, George and I are, I mean, we're brought into a lot of leadership conversations here. If I got word that I'm going to be out of a job, that Ramsey decided we're going to close down shows in 6 months, you better believe, man, I'm going to be all hitting the street talking to everyone I know, trying to ask, hey, what does your studio do? What does your agency do? Do y'all have this? Like, I would want to take agency into my own hands as much as possible, not just sit and hope it all happens. If you're making $375, you might be a partner and you may be a part of equity split and all that, but you know what else you are? You're a real good lawyer.
14: You know, I appreciate that, and I think that all makes sense to me. I will say, when I send my debt, I do not include my mortgage. We still have a good amount of money left on the mortgage. And obviously, right now we're not thinking of selling the house or anything like that. Hopefully it doesn't come to that. But I do agree. I mean, if we can get rid of all the shovels but the mortgage, it simplifies things for sure. And I thought that's what you all would say, but wanted to make sure.
15: The question is, are you going to do it, Ben? People want to know, what's he going to do after this call? Have we been convincing enough in 5 minutes to make you make this six-figure move?
14: I honestly was leading that way, but then I was just a little worried. You know what? I should talk to some people from Ramsey.
15: That's a classic lawyer answer. He didn't even answer. It was a yes or no question, Your Honor.
16: You didn't answer, and you made me feel good. That means you're a great lawyer.
14: We're gonna pay it off. We're gonna pay it off this
16: week.
15: Boom.
16: Okay, so like, I want to paint you a picture, okay, Ben? You ready?
14: Let's do it.
16: This time tomorrow, except for your mortgage, you and your wife owe nobody anything in the world, and you have $30,000 in cash. Right? And yeah. You make $375,000 together with your wife. You'll make a little over $400,000. You and her shake hands and say, for the next 3 months, 6 months, we are going to contract our spending as much as possible. We're going to find joy in each other. She's pregnant also, right? Is that what you said?
14: Yeah, we got another one coming
16: okay.
14: in December.
16: So we're going to circle the wagons on our house. We're going to catch up on some shows. We're going to go on walks in these super hot but sometimes super cool Boston winters. You're going to start spending time with the kids at a park. Y'all are going to just circle the wagons on your spending for a season. And you're going to stack cash maniacally.
15: So if you can bring home like $25,000 a month right now?
14: After we take out taxes, the 401k contribution, stuff like that, it's a little bit under that. But yeah, not far from that.
15: Okay, so let's say you could live on 10, even with daycare and the mortgage, without any debt payments. Could you live on $10,000?
14: It would be a little bit higher than that. So if there's no daycare, sure. But if there is, it would be a little
15: higher
14: than
15: that. Split the difference. You take half of your take-home pay and just shove it in savings for the next 6 months.
14: Yep.
16: And if you do get laid off, are you going to get some sort of severance?
14: Usually the answer is yes, but I think things are pretty unclear, so I don't want to count on that just in case.
16: So I'm just trying to paint you a positive future here, that you wake up in 6 months. So you wake up January 1 of 27. You have $110,000, $150,000 in the bank. You don't owe anybody anything except for your house. You have a new third kid. They're healthy. They're awesome. And your boss calls you in and says, sorry, man, you kind of heard the words, but you're on the list. And so here's X number of dollars. Here's 3 months severance for you to go, whatever. And you've already put in the work. You got back in the associations. You started going to the monthly, the Boston Legal Association meetings. You started shaking hands. You started calling old friends from law school. And you have a new job already lined up, brother. Like, I'm talking a complete 180 from the world y'all are living. And you are free. That, to me, is a positive vision I would really latch on to.

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2: ABC News, I'm Dave Packer. A high-level meeting at the White House Friday. Sources say top advisors spoke with President Trump about his options in Iran. It comes after 13 straight days of U.S. attacks on Iran and a new escalation in the Red Sea. Iran-backed Houthis hitting cargo ships. The escalation sending oil prices higher. The price of gas now an average of $4.09 a gallon, says AAA. Colt Gray, the teen who carried out a mass shooting at Georgia's Appalachee High School in 2024, entering a guilty plea to 55 counts, including murder Friday. President Trump attending a rescheduled White House Correspondents Association dinner on Friday night.
3: But just like my presidency, the second time is always better. It's always better. And the third time will be better yet. I'm only kidding.
2: It's 3 months after the annual dinner ended abruptly in April when gunshots rang out. This is ABC News.
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6: I'm Channel 2 Pinpoint Weather meteorologist Alden German. Sweltering weather for our weekend. A heat advisory will be in effect Saturday and Sunday with afternoon highs near 100 degrees or slightly above 100, although there will be a slight chance for a Saturday afternoon storm.
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16: Shotgun snap, Bo to the end zone. Ball is caught. That is a great catch by Courtland Sutton. Denver touchdown.
15: Can the defense continue to dominate?
13: But because it's defense, and nationally we hate defense because fans hate defense, we are saying, oh, it's not sustainable. You can't do that. Well, for 2 years in a row, you're talking about one of the elite defenses in the NFL, so don't tell me it's not sustainable. Because it sure seems like it right now.
15: Will this be a breakthrough year for Bo Nix?
17: I think the key to this Denver Broncos offense and that next step for Bo Nix and the Denver Broncos is Jalen Waddle. I think it's going to be a breakout year for Bo Nix.
15: Will the Broncos make it to the playoffs again?
16: Allen pumps once, loads it up, home run ball down the middle of the field. Ball's intercepted. P.J. Locke with the interception. Down the east sideline he goes, and the Broncos have it at their own 40.
15: Broncos games and talk are on Northern Colorado's Voice. 103.1 and 1310 KFKA.
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19: Welcome back to the Ramsey Show in the Fairwinds Credit Union Studio. I'm George Camel here with Dr. John Deloney. We're taking your calls at 888-825-5225. Cheyenne is in Dallas, Texas. What's going on, Cheyenne?
20: I'm good. How about you guys?
19: Doing great. What's your question?
20: So I have around $600,000 worth of Pokemon cards. I buy and sell them. I have $300,000 in my personal collection. I don't know if I should sell all of them or if I should, like, hold on to them as viable investments.
19: Wow. How old are you?
20: I'm 18.
19: How long have you been doing this?
20: I think since I was, like, 10.
19: So you are buying new packs, or are you buying cards and flipping them and holding on to them and they go up in value? How did this all work out?
20: Yeah, I was buying cards, flipping them, holding them.
19: Wow. So how much have you spent to get here?
20: Probably around like $150,000, $160,000.
19: Wow. Are you working? Where'd you come up with this money?
21: What are you talking about, George? This is work.
19: Where'd
21: you get $150,000?
20: It was slow when I started, right? So now I'm making like $60,000 a month buying and selling the cards.
21: Wow.
19: That is wild.
21: So you said you have $300,000 in your personal collection, but you've got $600,000 holding. Tell me about the other $300,000.
20: So I go to card shows and I have a table and I sell the cards to other people.
19: And that's how you're saying you could make $300,000 if you offloaded all of these at the card shows.
20: I could make, for my personal collection, if I was to sell it all, I could make like $280,000.
19: Okay. So when you say personal, what's the other ones?
20: The other ones are the ones I'm already selling.
19: Oh, so you're already selling half of them, essentially.
20: Yeah.
19: And you don't want to sell the other half?
20: No, but I don't know if it makes sense because I'm in college right now.
21: So when the smoke clears on all of this, if you sold your personal collection today, you called one of your broker buddies and they just wrote you a check for $280,000. Let's do $300,000 for easy math. Plus what you already have contracted to sell, you as an 18-year-old, if you did all of this this time next week, and of course, dude, I don't know how the trade goes and how they move money around, but let's just pretend it was cut and dry. This time next week, how much money would you have in your checking account?
20: Oh, you're on like
19: 600,000. $600,000 at 18.
20: Yeah.
19: Wow. Well, what's your sort of end goal here? Like, what do you want to be doing at 23?
20: I want to eventually start my own business.
21: Doing what?
19: In the card world or something else?
20: Yeah.
19: So this is it. Like, you're obsessive about this. This is your passion. If you could snap your fingers, you would be a full-time trading cards.
20: Yes.
19: Okay. Well, is it a viable investment? No. This is speculative. And so you could see, let's say, you know, obviously Pokemon is holding strong right now, but we don't know what 2 years from now, where things will be. If there'll be a 50% crash overnight one day, we just don't know.
20: Yeah.
19: Where that's not going to happen in the stock market. There's a true sort of speculative supply demand issue right now with Pokemon cards that does not exist in the stock market.
21: Or if there was a major stock market correction, and I've got to take my money to keep my property, my home afloat, I'm going to not use disposable income or borrowed income. Or if there's a contraction, a credit contraction like happened in 08 and 09, I'm not going to borrow money to buy cards on speculative value, right? But if this is what you want to do, I don't know, man. You got $600,000 and you're an 18-year-old. Why are you in college if this is what you want to do? You're clearly good at this is what I'm saying.
20: It's because my parents wanted me to go to college, okay. And I have, like, practically a full ride right now.
21: Okay.
19: What are you studying in college?
20: I'm doing business.
19: Okay.
20: The reason I made this call is because I think my whole portfolio of cards went down 20% in the past 2 weeks. So it got me, like, a little nervous to see what I should do in the situation.
21: Well, and that's why, like, let's take cards off the table. Let's say you're a plumber. Being a plumber and owning a plumbing business is a great job. I would not buy plumbing tools for investing purposes. I wouldn't buy a bunch of tools and put them in my closet and say, I want to sell these one day so I can pay for my medical care when I'm 70. And so when George says this isn't a good retirement vehicle, that's exactly right, because it's too speculative. At the end of the day, I have to sell a card to somebody who will give me an exchange of value for this thing that on its face, it's a piece of cardboard. It has no value in and of itself other than what you'll pay me for it versus oil I can put into a million different products, right?
19: So like, this makes it even more risky than a single stock, because at least that's a company that's producing things, that's creating revenue, that has shareholders involved. So that's a very different ballgame than what you're talking about, which is more alike to crypto than anything else. Now, it's physical, so there's a little more. You can actually see it, hang on to it, and people are, like you're saying, there's entire conventions around this now. So I'm not saying that a year from now it's going to go down to $0. What I am saying is at 18, you got enough things to be anxious about. So if I'm you, I'm going to offload this, invest all of that money, and I just did the math for you. 600 grand. You just let it ride for 20 years, never add another dime, put it into an index fund. You could have $5 million sitting in there by 38 years old. Without ever losing sleep over it. And being as good as you are, could you not restart this game from scratch?
20: Yeah.
19: If I gave you $5,000 and said, hey, go turn this into a Pokemon empire, a year or two from now, could you have $100,000?
20: Probably more.
19: Take me up on the challenge.
21: Here's two things I want you to think through. Number one, I was an obsessive baseball card collector as a kid. I don't know where most of them are at this point, but I kept several because you know what the value of those cards are? I have no idea. They mean something to me, right? I have memories attached to them. Nolan Ryan is one of my favorite. Like, so I've got some of those cards. So if you've got some of the cards in your personal collection that mean something to you, great. Keep those, man. That's awesome. And you started this thing. Did you start this thing when you were 10, 11, 12? You were started this speculative business in what may look back on history as one of the most extraordinary wealth runs of human history. And so the reason I'm telling you that is part of being a business owner is riding out tough seasons. And so there are months when my books sell great, and there's months when my books don't sell great. That's part of being an author. And so I have to look at a long time horizon, especially when it comes to valuables and collectibles. They're going to go up and down over time. And if gas prices go to $4 or $5 a gallon, then people are going to have less disposable income to buy cards with, right? So it's part of that is because you're 18 and you're starting this business, and now you're starting to be like, oh, I'm playing with grown-up money. This is real money, dude. And I don't have the long-term track record of being a business owner of dealing with what happens when 20% of my clients say, hey, we have other expenses because there's a recession, or I got other expenses that just popped up. And so part of this is, as a business owner, is you got to be comfortable with the ups and downs, which is why retained earnings are important and keeping cash is important, all that. But like, as a business, you clearly know what you're doing, and there's card dealers and collectible dealers all over the planet. That's awesome. But yeah, I would not use
19: remember,
21: this for a retirement vehicle.
19: Collectibles, no matter what it is, cards, coins, sneakers, it can be fun, but it is not
21: Beanie
19: a
21: babies.
19: Substitute for real investments.
21: Correct.
19: Where there's no cash flow, there's no diversification, and that's leaving you exposed, and you're starting to feel a little bit of that anxiety. And for that reason, keep it up as a hobby, keep making money while you can, but I would not have so much stock in this.

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1: 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Sweltering weather for our weekend. A heat advisory will be in effect Saturday and Sunday with afternoon highs near 100 degrees or slightly above 100, although there will be a slight chance for a Saturday afternoon storm.
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12: The risk of gusty showers and storms today will be isolated once again, mainly confined to the mountains and adjacent foothills with daytime heating, so they will be terrain driven. 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
18: 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Robin is in Fort Worth, Texas, up next. Robin, welcome to the show.
19: Thank you. Hi, John. Hi, George. Thank you for having me.
18: Absolutely.
19: My husband is 55. His name is Steve. I'm 41. We just hit baby step 7 last year. House awesome. Paid off completely debt-free. But right after, life handed us one heck of a mercy. Steve was diagnosed with early onset dementia.
20: Oh, God. I'm so sorry.
19: And because of our ages, we have a multi-decade timeline to protect, and I need to know how to structure our wealth so that his care costs don't completely drain our retirement before I'm ready to use it.
18: Wow.
20: There's a lot here. My initial answer is I don't know if that's possible.
19: Okay.
20: That's a mess. That's a mess. I'm so sorry. What's the state of your finances right now? Like y'all hit baby step 7. What does that mean practically?
19: We're like $24,000 away from being millionaires.
20: Okay.
19: Thankfully.
20: Awesome. What does that mean? Do you have like a $700,000 house you're about to pay off, or do y'all have $600,000 in cash? Right.
19: Not all of it. I mean, it's not all liquid. Our house is like $250,000.
20: Okay, okay.
19: We've got retirement and stuff, and it's $630,000.
18: Okay.
20: Excellent.
18: And you're working full-time?
19: I'm working full-time.
18: Okay, and is he still working?
19: He is not. He's on long-term disability.
20: Okay.
18: Okay. And did you guys have any long-term disability insurance?
19: We did. So he's actually taking home 80% of his full pay.
18: That's fantastic.
20: Excellent.
18: You did a great job there. Was that through his employer that he had that set up?
19: Yes.
18: Incredible. Okay, so how much is that?
19: So he's taking home about $41,000 a year.
18: Okay, great. So a little under $4,000 coming in there. And then how much are you bringing home?
19: I'm $102,000 a year. And those numbers are gross. They're not net.
18: Okay. Well, you guys have a great income and you're completely debt-free, which sets you up to sort of create this slush fund for anything medical that comes up, especially while he's pre-Medicare, because he's got 10 years until then.
19: Yeah.
18: So that's really what you're trying to figure out is what does care look like? There's a lot of questions we don't know of what this progression is going to look like, what the ongoing care is. So the best thing you can do is just get as much facts as you can and then know here's what could happen a month from now, a year from now, 2 years from now, and be socking away that money to kind of protect yourselves to not use the emergency fund.
19: So we have been investing about $34,000 between the two of us in my Roth 401k and IRA and his spousal Roth IRA. Should we change our investment and just stack up money like a storm mode? until we know. I mean, I don't know what the future holds. Nobody knows what the future holds.
18: Well, the good news is we know that the long-term disability income will be there.
19: Yeah.
18: And so the big question is, at what point would you have to step down or away from work in order to help care for him? Or what would that look like? I would at least have that conversation so that you know, hey, 2 years from now, there's a chance that he might need more intensive care. Am I going to do that? Or should I keep working and we get private care for him? That's the kind of math you're going to need to grapple with.
20: And dementia, the more that, I mean, it's being studied all over the world right now, but the more studies that come out, dementia is now not a singular thing. It's kind of like saying somebody's got cancer, and the next question is, well, what kind? So have they given you any sort of prognosis based on the type of dementia he has, other than its early onset? It came much sooner than is quote unquote normal, right? Do they give you any kind of prognosis for in 2 years, in 3 years, in 7 years, or is this quick? Do they give you any sort of prognosis here?
19: It's vascular, but because of his age, there's really no timeline.
20: Okay.
19: The average timeline is 5 years, but that's estimating everybody in all ages.
20: Right, and that might be 80. If the vast majority of that pool sample is 80 or 90-year-olds, they're going to have other complicating factors there. So, wow, what a mess. I like the idea, George, and tell me if I'm wrong. I like the idea, and we don't usually say this on the show, of splitting the difference, of you continuing to invest because you're 41. You statistically speaking, you're not even halfway home yet, right?
19: Mm-hmm.
20: And so you've got to begin thinking about halfway home yet, right?
19: Mm-hmm.
20: And so you've got to begin thinking about life after Steve, life after

0: I'm not familiar. I'm very bald. Very bald. Is like Des Moines have a like silly hairstylist?
1: I would love to know.
0: Like they're in Chicago. And I would think that Caitlin Clark has a, if she really wants to get her hair done, which she wears her hair like three ways. She doesn't get all that crazy with it. She could have somebody travel. So the idea that you thought she was not going to the orange carpet so she could get her hair done at home is laughable to me. By the way, AZ Fudd went crazy tonight. Three-point contest. DMV, stand up.
1: And by the way, speaking of Emmett Till, read Wright Thompson's book on Emmett Till that he did last year. That's one of the best things that I've read in a very long time. That book is called The Barn. Might have been the last 2 years. All right, what do we got in Put It to Bed to close out today's program?
0: The worst wedding theme that you could possibly imagine. Next.
2: Breaking news. LeBron James has chosen to sign with the Philadelphia 76ers, joining Jaylen Brown in his final campaign. Can the King add another ring? Westwood One Sports.
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9: 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Sweltering weather for our weekend. A heat advisory will be in effect Saturday and Sunday with afternoon highs near 100 degrees or slightly above 100, although there will be a slight chance for a Saturday afternoon storm.
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3: The risk of gusty showers and storms today will be isolated once again, mainly confined to the mountains and adjacent foothills with daytime heating, so they will be terrain driven. Could pose a risk for active fires and fire crews, so it's something I'll be watching pretty carefully.
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0: felt that way for years. It was like the Chiefs own the AFC. The Chiefs own their division. Denver has made it to a point now where I would argue that they are the best team, that they're the best team in the AFC. And between that defense, and if you have a healthy Bo Nix and they add Jaylen Waddle, Denver's in the Super Bowl last year if Bo Nix doesn't get hurt. Now, does Bo Nix have as high of a ceiling as a Drake May, a Jaden Daniels, a Caleb Williams? No, he doesn't from that draft class. But they've got the real potential there in Denver to have a team that is talked about the way the Chiefs have been talked about over the years. Again, you always give yourself an opportunity when you've got Patrick Mahomes. Look, even last year, again, that was the worst year the Chiefs have had with Mahomes there. They were 6-8 before he got hurt. We know how the season went. He comes back healthy. Might take a little bit of time to ramp this thing up. You always have a shot when you have Patrick Mahomes. But this isn't it's Chiefs and everybody else anymore in the AFC. You've got Denver. You've got New England. New England last year loaded up defensively and had one of the best defenses in the NFL. We saw it in the playoffs. That's why they went to the Super Bowl. But now they've addressed things offensively, adding multiple receivers for Drake May, who, by the way, even without all the talent a wide receiver like they have now, second in MVP voting last year. I'd argue the Jags and Liam Cohen might be the right match, but it's 1 year. Let's see how he looks in year two. The Bills still have Josh Allen, but you do have a new head coach now, so does that change things? But is that a fresh set of eyes that actually makes this team better? The Chargers, at least in the regular season, playoffs are different, but the Chargers in the regular season, that's another strong team in the AFC. Do the Ravens get back to the playoffs? Cincinnati, I mean, if Joe Burrow's healthy, the Bengals are obviously a playoff team. We've seen it plenty. The AFC is absolutely stacked. Now, I'm not going to be one of the ones that's buying into, like, the Raiders hype. You know, there's always those teams that people are like, ooh, it's going to be a big jump for them. And there's always one, right? There's always one, we'll call it worst to first, but it's not really like a worst to first team all the time, but the Raiders could make a jump. They're not a playoff team yet. The Jets, I actually do think, had a pretty good offseason, especially in the draft, but still a bad quarterback situation there. But again, if you look at where the Chiefs are right now, the AFC is in a spot where it's a lot of teams and not just the Chiefs. And there's a lot of good young quarterbacks in this league. That's just the AFC we looked at, right? You go to the NFC, Caleb Williams. Everybody has been ready to crown Caleb Williams. I mean, you can just see it instantly, right? They had a good season last year, but still completed only 58% of his passes. He's incredibly erratic. He's got really, really high highs and really low lows, but there's a lot of talent there. That draft class may not have J.J. McCarthy and Michael Penix Jr. having a lot of success, but Bo Nix is going to be successful with at least a high floor in Denver. Jaden Daniels needs to stay healthy in Washington, and we know what he can do. We know what Drake May can do. Last year was Drake May's year and Caleb Williams' year, and there's a lot of good, young, talented quarterbacks in the NFL right now to where this transition over to the next phase of, like, crop of quarterback play, it used to be, well, who's going to take over for Tom Brady and Aaron Rodgers and Peyton Manning? And, well, Tom Brady played forever. Aaron Rodgers is still in the league. Drew Brees was part of that conversation too, right? It was like, what's the next generation of quarterbacks look like? And then Patrick Mahomes came into the mix. And now I'd argue Mahomes is already getting pushed aside a little bit. Now, I'm not saying that Mahomes is maybe not even a top five quarterback. No, but we need to see what he looks like healthy. This still could be a little bit of a transition year for the Chiefs. They didn't do a lot this offseason. Kenneth Walker was a good addition, but he's not an every down back, and he gets hurt, and we saw that in Seattle. Yeah, he was a Super Bowl MVP, but so was that defense for Seattle, right? There is a lot of great young quarterback play in the NFL. And at some point, Matt Stafford's going to retire, and the Rams are going to fall off there. So is it Chicago, and does Washington finally get it together and get it to get things consistent, you know, there? And then Kyler Murray, like I said, in Minnesota, does he actually thrive there? And then does that put the Vikings back into a new situation? And you got Brock Purdy in San Francisco, not to mention you got Mac Jones as the backup. That's the best quarterback situation in the NFL when you talk starter and backup combination. And, I mean, that's just that, right? There's more. Like, if Green Bay and Jordan Love, and he doesn't turn the ball over as much, and he grows a little bit more, there is this crop of quarterback play that it's either already established and good, or it's on its way to becoming better. Football is with good quarterback play. I love the UFL. It's fun to watch, but quarterbacks aren't as good. The game centers around quarterbacks. It's how the league is run, and in some ways it's a little bit of a detriment. right? And you're not going to find out a ton as these camps totally get started, but I think some of those quarterback battles, at least, there's a chance for Kyler Murray to be the next guy that's mentioned as, oh, yeah, new system, and look what happened. Situation dictates the success of quarterbacks all the time. And when you get drafted to a team that's not good, it makes it that much more difficult for you as a quarterback to thrive and to grow. And I don't know whether David Carr would have ever had success with the Texans way back in the day, but I know this, that's always one of the big what-if examples for me. I mean, he was behind one of the worst offensive lines in NFL history and never had a shot. I mean, got sacked 4 or 5 times a game as a rookie. Should never have been starting right away with an expansion team, but, right, like, we see this all the time. Sam Darnold proved that the Jets were really the main problem there. But he also had to go and learn and spent time in San Francisco and all that. So, yeah, there's a chance for Kyler Murray there. Sometimes it's just that fresh start. Maybe it's even Tua. Kevin Stefanski is the head coach in Atlanta. That's God's one coach of the year. I mean, he made chicken salad out of chicken you-know-what in Cleveland. That's for damn sure. So, those will be fun to watch. LeBron's a Sixer, though. God, what a day. What a day. What a last 24 hours it's been. All right. Well, back next week. Nick Ashew, Westwood One Sports.
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22: There were no U.S. strikes overnight. The Pentagon has not announced any strikes. That's an apparent end to a 13-night streak of attacks that President Trump Friday said could still escalate.
23: We've hit Iran very hard. Their Navy is gone. Their Air Force has gone. 250 jets, no longer. 159 boats, good boats. In fact, I said, why the hell didn't we keep them? We could have used them.
22: President joking at the White House Correspondents' Dinner, where he spoke last night at the rescheduled event after the April event was interrupted by an armed man trying to run through a security checkpoint. Over 200,000 people have been evacuated from their homes in France and Spain because of wildfires. And the FDA says at least 98 people across 17 states infected with salmonella could be tied to an egg recall from Midwest Poultry Services. The white shell eggs and brown cage-free shell eggs with sell-by dates from July 20th to August 17th. This is ABC News.
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28: I'm Channel 2 Pinpoint Weather meteorologist Alden German. Sweltering weather for our weekend. A heat advisory will be in effect Saturday and Sunday with afternoon highs near 100 degrees or slightly above 100, although there will be a slight chance for a Saturday afternoon storm.
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11: Shotgun snap, Bo to the end zone. Ball is caught. That is a great catch by Courtland Sutton. Denver touchdown.
8: Can the defense continue to dominate?
12: But because it's defense, and nationally we hate defense because fans hate defense, we are saying, oh, it's not sustainable. You can't do that. Well, for 2 years in a row, you're talking about one of the elite defenses in the NFL, so don't tell me it's not sustainable. Because it sure seems like it right now.
8: Will this be a breakthrough year for Bo Nix?
30: I think the key to this Denver Broncos offense and that next step for Bo Nix and the Denver Broncos is Jalen Waddle. I think it's going to be a breakout year for Bo Nix.
8: Will the Broncos make it to the playoffs again?
11: Allen pumps once, loads it up, home run ball down the middle of the field. Ball's intercepted. P.J. Locke with the interception. Down the east sideline he goes, and the Broncos have it at their own 40.
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33: It's the weekend, and this outbreak is contained. He's positive. We start here. With cases growing, RFK Jr. says cyclosporiasis is being handled.
34: We do have the outbreak under control.
33: But questions remain about what caused it, let alone whether we should have seen it coming. President Trump faces the first American wartime fatalities in months.
35: For me, it's one of the hardest things to do as a president.
33: The political pitfalls are growing, too, so what's next for the region? An election official said the president's fears of non-citizen voting were overblown. Then this happened.
36: Some individuals indicated that they weren't citizens and weren't eligible to vote. But the software registered them anyway.
33: Hundreds of illegal votes in New Jersey are quickly becoming a flashpoint. From ABC News, this is Start Here Weekend. I'm Brad Milkey. Want to know something interesting about cyclosporiasis, the parasitic illness that sickened thousands upon thousands of Americans now? Hand sanitizer really does nothing to it. Hand sanitizer is meant to cleanse your skin of bacteria. Well, remember, cyclospora are not bacteria, they're parasites. When I first heard these parasites were spread through excrement, I assumed we were talking about animal manure. That's why it's in the food. Our medical unit corrected me. No, Brad, we're talking about human waste. The only place on Earth this parasite has been found to thrive is the human intestinal tract, which raised the very uncomfortable question, if this is being found in more than 40 states, how did so much human waste end up in our food supply? Well, generally, tracking this falls to the CDC and the FDA, both under Health and Human Services Secretary Robert F. Kennedy Jr. Well, he hadn't really talked about that until this week when he was giving public remarks and ABC's own Elizabeth Schulze pressed him on what Americans need to know. Elizabeth is with us now. First off, what is the latest on this outbreak? Like, how widespread is it at this point?
2: Yeah, well, let's start with that, Brad, because it's growing. We are seeing now, just in Michigan alone, more than 6,500 cases of cyclosporiasis. The national numbers, Brad, are a little bit delayed, but just for context, in Michigan, they usually see less than 50 cases per year. They're adding hundreds per day. So that is a pretty significant number when you're thinking about how quickly this is growing in that one state. Nationwide, we know that at least 1,600 people have gotten sick in five states, and the FDA has linked those illnesses to that Taylor Farms lettuce that was coming from central Mexico, shredded iceberg lettuce. They say that those people who got sick ate at Taco Bell restaurants in those five states. But we do know this has already spread to a lot of other states, too. There are other pockets where cases are going up. So this is definitely not over yet, Brad.
33: Right. You mentioned cases still rising. It's now topped over 11,000 cases, with over 4,000 of those laboratory confirmed across 40 states so far as the numbers grow. Michigan clearly hit the hardest with 7,600 cases and counting. So the question is, where are the other pockets coming from? Is it all Taylor Farms lettuce? Or like, how clear is the government that shredded lettuce is at the center of this nationwide?
2: The FDA has made clear that that one outbreak in that is really centered in Michigan is tied to shredded iceberg lettuce from Taylor Farms from central Mexico. They have said that their epidemiology traces that back and that they've doubled down on that. And that's why we saw, Brett, Taylor Farms issue that voluntary recall of dozens of iceberg lettuce products across 27 states. By the way, other retailers that say they might have gotten that lettuce, for example, Jack in the Box said it removed lettuce. Taco Bell said it removed lettuce. We also know that food suppliers like Sysco, you know, Sysco and U.S. Foods, they distribute foods to hospitals and schools. They say they've also stopped delivering any of those foods that have been recalled.
36: Elizabeth Schulze with ABC News. This is just for Secretary Kennedy.
2: I did ask Secretary Kennedy, does that mean that this outbreak is over? Is it under control? Does the federal government have this outbreak under control right now?
34: We do have the outbreak under control. We have done extensive forensics, epidemiological forensics, and we've identified the source of the outbreak.
2: Federal health officials have made clear, Brad, that they are still investigating if there are any other sources for this outbreak, if there are any other foods that might be linked to it. I mean, at the end of the day, when you've got it in this many other states, it does open questions to, is this really just about shredded iceberg lettuce that was eaten at Taco Bell by a bunch of people?
33: And there was a false positive with some of the Taylor Farms lettuce at some point, right? So how does that figure into it?
2: Yeah, and this really kind of added to the confusion. Over the weekend, the FDA tested a sample of Taylor Farms lettuce that was outside of that recall, and they came out and said it was positive. And then they went back basically 24 hours later and said that was a false positive. Taylor Farms kind of jumped on that and said, you know, to be clear, none of our products have actually tested positive for this. This is a voluntary recall. But the key thing to know, Brad, is that the main outbreak of this right now, that biggest outbreak as far as we know, has still been tied by the FDA to that Taylor Farms lettuce.
33: There has been some criticism about the Trump administration's handling of this and whether they were adequately prepared, because there have been so many cuts to federal agencies in Washington. Is that concern here based in fact?
2: Well, that's a concern that has been amplified by some prominent voices on Capitol Hill. We saw Democratic Senator John Ossoff write a letter to Health Secretary Kennedy saying it was his foolish and self-indulgent demolition of critical public health programs that is putting Americans at risk, and that the Trump administration is actively undermining food safety. There is, Brad, the reality that about a year ago, the CDC ended mandatory reporting of cyclosporiasis cases as part of one of its surveillance programs that was known as FoodNet. But doctors in states, wherever these cases are still required to report cases of this parasite to their health departments, and then that gets fed into the national surveillance program. So it's not like we aren't getting any surveillance of this because of some of the changes to the programs over the past year. Some former health officials have said that the overall kind of cuts to funding and staffing wouldn't necessarily help in a situation like this where you're dealing with an outbreak. And that was something that I pressed Health Secretary Kennedy directly on. any response to some of the criticism that the cuts to the federal agencies under your leadership has slowed the response to the outbreak?
34: Those criticisms are invalid. We've had no cuts in our surveillance program. We did cuts in the Food Net program, but they were for redundant surveillance, and all the states will tell you that. We're still doing forensics. We're still doing surveillance in all the states.
2: So, Brad, clearly kind of, you know, doubling down, saying the surveillance is still happening. They're on top of this. Kennedy is saying that the criticism basically is invalid. Taylor Farms is also now saying, Brad, that they will not source iceberg lettuce from central Mexico for the rest of the growing season. So they're really kind of saying we are trying to do everything we can to stop this, in recognition that probably most people, when they're going to the grocery store right now, are not buying Taylor Farms products at all.
4: But that's a significant economic thing for the agriculture industry, I'd imagine.
2: It is, and it's something we're seeing across the board. If you go to the grocery store, you see it on the shelves, but you also would see it in restaurants. The foot traffic data for not just Taco Bell, but other salad chains, other fast food restaurants is down. People just aren't going to risk it right now when they know what some of these symptoms are.
4: Elizabeth Schulze, thank you so much.
2: Thank you, Brad.
4: Next up on Start Here Weekend, the cost of the Iran war is not only being measured in dollars, but in service member deaths. It's after the break.
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15: Shotgun snap, Bo to the end zone. Ball is caught. That is a great catch by Courtland Sutton. Denver touchdown.
14: Can the defense continue to dominate?
12: But because it's defense, and nationally we hate defense because fans hate defense, we are saying, oh, it's not sustainable. You can't do that. Well, for 2 years in a row, you're talking about one of the elite defenses in the NFL, so don't tell me it's not sustainable. Because it sure seems like it right now.
14: Will this be a breakthrough year for Bo Nix?
10: I think the key to this Denver Broncos offense and that next step for Bo Nix and the Denver Broncos is Jalen Waddle. I think it's going to be a breakout year for Bo Nix.
14: Will the Broncos make it to the playoffs again?
15: Allen pumps once, loads it up, home run ball down the middle of the field. Ball's intercepted. P.J. Locke with the interception. Down the east sideline he goes, and the Broncos have it at their own 40.
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0: As a football staff, we really have to focus on what we can control. It's my job a little bit as the head coach to be able to say, hey, on an intermediate term, long term, whatever, these are some things that we need to sustain success over time at the highest level nationally.
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1: The risk of gusty showers and storms today will be isolated once again, mainly confined to the mountains and adjacent foothills with daytime heating, so they will be terrain driven. Could pose a risk for active fires and fire crews, so it's something I'll be watching pretty carefully.
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4: Welcome back to Start Here Weekend from ABC News. I'm Brad Milkey. At some point in a war, the costs begin to catch up with you. And in several ways, it felt like that what was happening throughout this week in Washington. First, there's the cost of the war itself, the money. This week, Defense Secretary Pete Hegseth went in front of Congress to ask for more money for the Pentagon. He estimated the cost of the Iran war so far was at least $37 billion.
8: Without these funds, we face critical shortfalls that threaten our ability to also simply pay our service members, rapidly replenish equipment and munitions, and sustain vital operations without disruption.
4: Then there's the political cost. Republicans effectively had to go on record this week voting to continue funding this operation by approving several budget measures. Democrats refused to go along with it.
11: He has told us over 40 times now that a deal is near and the war will be over soon. But now he is asking for us to just trust him, it'll work out fine.
4: The problem is, that is making it tougher and tougher on these Republican lawmakers. Remember, voters were told this war would take 4 or 5 weeks. Well, now it's 4 months. The ceasefire, heralded by the Trump administration as a diplomatic breakthrough, well, it's now been ripped to shreds. And Trump says Iran is not ready to make a deal to replace it yet.
21: Until they're ready to meet in a meaningful way, we have no interest in.
4: To exit the region now would be to accept a loss, really. But to pursue it could become a quagmire, a political catastrophe. Well, then, there's the greatest cost of all. 4 bodies were flown back to Joint Base Andrews. These were 3 service members killed in Jordan, another in Iraq. And as President Trump paid his respects, you got the distinct impression he is being forced to face the realities of this conflict all at once. So let's go to ABC's chief global affairs correspondent, Martha Raddatz, who is still in Jordan right now in the Middle East where some of these deaths happened. First off, Martha, can you just set the scene for what this dignified transfer of remains would have looked like yesterday?
22: These are incredibly solemn ceremonies, as you can imagine, just from the name, dignified transfers. Oh. Bringing home America's service members from conflict zones who have died serving and sacrificing for our country. And of course, 3 of the soldiers were killed in an Iranian attack here in Jordan on a base. And the 4th was killed while they were trying to detonate a controlled detonation of an Iranian drone. This is Iran's fault for these deaths. And I think to bring them home and have their families there and see those coffins, caskets come off that military aircraft is just a powerful, powerful punch in the gut. And something they will never, ever forget. Of course, the president was there as well.
35: For me, it's one of the hardest things to do as a president. But has to be done.
22: Secretary Hegseth was there as well with some comments earlier about those soldiers that are pretty controversial. But it is something I have seen before, these caskets coming off aircraft, and truly it is a sobering moment for any American.
4: And then the politics for the president and for Secretary Hegseth, I mean, it does seem like a moment where you're reckoning again with like the human toll of this war. How have they kind of responded to this new event, these new deaths, and what do they plan to do about them?
22: This week, we've heard the president compare it to deaths in Afghanistan or Vietnam or Iraq, and it really can't compare. First of all, this is a war that President Trump began, and we have already had 18 service members die. We've heard the president say that these soldiers who died supported him and what was happening in Iran, and they don't want Iran to get a nuclear weapon.
35: All of them said very strongly, we cannot let Iran have a nuclear weapon. They won't have a nuclear weapon.
22: I certainly don't know whether that is true or not. You had a 19-year-old, a 25-year-old, very young, and they were here in Jordan. So obviously they had orders to come here. They did that with honor, but it has become politicized.
4: As far as where to target next, because you had told us, like, yes, the U.S. will continue to expand its strikes. President Trump said Wednesday that the U.S. would start destroying bridges and power plants, basically, for every Iranian attack that occurs in the Strait of Hormuz. What would that sort of response mean for the conflict?
22: Well, that's a pretty extraordinary statement, Brad. We've heard him say that before, but if he actually did it, international law does not allow that kind of attack on civilian infrastructure on purpose. If you accidentally hit something and you're doing a bombing run on military targets, that's one thing. But to say and follow through and bomb civilian infrastructure is potentially, according to international law, a war crime. And of course, the Iranians immediately responded to this, you know, eye for an eye. If you do this to us, we'll do the same sort of thing to you. And we've already seen the Iranians striking throughout the Gulf, in Jordan, in Kuwait, in Bahrain. So if President Trump decides to do that, that is a whole new level of fight.
4: Well, and we've also heard the U.S. sort of throw around the idea of attacking Iranian nuclear facilities, like Pickaxe Mountain is something we've heard about. But at the same time, we're hearing about a potential nuclear deal in Saudi Arabia. What would that deal be, and how significant would that be?
22: That kind of head spinning this week, given the fact that they want to destroy the uranium that Iran has, and that is understandable. But at the same time, U.S. officials telling us that they will make this deal with Saudi Arabia, where the Saudis can develop, the United States will help them develop a nuclear program, a civilian nuclear program, but will be able to enrich their own uranium. That is something that would not go over well, certainly, with the Israelis. And people worry, as they have for decades, about nuclear proliferation. So this, too, it will be a pretty controversial move.
4: Martha Raddatz, they're in the Middle East right now. Thank you so much.
22: Thank you, Brad.
4: You remember last week when President Trump gave a primetime address from the White House casting doubt on the integrity of U.S. election security? He claimed China had tried to interfere in U.S. elections. Tried. He said Venezuelan leaders had tried to rig their vote counts in Venezuelan elections, not American ones. He also zeroed in on American election offices.
2: Our machines and ballot counting systems are exposed to hacking and manipulation and corruption.
4: Trump claimed that federal authorities had recently uncovered evidence that more than 250,000 non-citizens had been registered to vote in American elections. Again, though, registered. He wasn't claiming that they voted. He wasn't claiming foreign interference had worked. He was casting lots of suspicion without evidence of things really going wrong. And yet that number of non-citizens registered number seemed very specific.
2: They identified approximately 278,000 non-citizens
35: who are registered to vote in federal elections.
4: Like, how would that many people get on the voting rolls in the first place? Well, this week, New Jersey made a surprising admission. 6,000 non-citizens had been registered to vote, and hundreds of them actually cast ballots. ABC's chief White House correspondent Mary Bruce is with us. Mary, what happened here?
9: Yeah, well, Governor Mikey Sherrill revealed that because of what she's describing as a computer glitch, about 6,600 non-citizens applying for a driver's license were also improperly registered to vote. She says that when they went into the DMV to get their driver's license or their ID, they were asked if they wanted to register to vote.
10: Some individuals indicated that they weren't citizens and weren't eligible to vote, but the software registered them anyway.
9: Now, she says about 400 of those non-citizens actually voted, but she stressed that there's no evidence that their votes swayed any elections.
10: They were registered as Democrats, Republicans, and the majority unaffiliated, and were scattered across the state.
9: She says officials became aware of this issue last week and that all 6,600 people are now being scrubbed from the voter rolls.
4: Yeah, that's interesting because the DMV is the place where a lot of people get approached to register to vote. But you've got 16 and 17 year olds there. You've got in several states, you've got like non-citizens, even in some cases, undocumented people can potentially get driver's licenses. And yet you think that there's software in place to be able to suss out who should be getting offers to register. And we've described over and over, Mary, how the actual instances of voter fraud are so vanishingly few and far between. But thousands of extra voters, like, that's not vanishing, right? 400 votes in a given race might not necessarily seem vanishing, even if it's a very small percentage.
9: Yeah, she described it basically as a software error, but that they've discovered it and are now taking steps to remedy it.
10: Let me be clear. This entire situation is unacceptable.
9: In fact, she made a point of underscoring their efforts at transparency here, saying we don't deflect, deny, or exploit problems for our gain. She said we find them and we fix them. Now, it will come as no surprise that the White House was quick to respond to this in a statement saying that this underscores the absolute necessity of the Save America Act. Of course, that's the legislation that President Trump has made a top priority up on the Hill that would require voter ID and proof of citizenship.
4: Yeah, so there's the Save America Act, which is not just about showing ID. It's about showing proof of citizenship just to be able to register to vote. And sometimes that can involve more documentation than you think. But is the White House taking any other steps to crack down on some of these problems he's describing? Like foreign interference would not be fixed by the Save America Act.
9: No. And the president has been amping up these unproven claims of widespread election fraud, as you noted, and pointing a finger especially at China as what he's described as China's sinister election meddling.
4: All right, we're up against a break right now, but when we come back, we will hear more from the president on this claim. That's after the break.
12: I'm 2 Prime News meteorologist Jacob Woods. Extreme heat for both today and Sunday. Heat advisories with high temperatures near 100 degrees today, but we're going even hotter on Sunday with highs in the lower half of the triple digits, around 103 degrees. Now, there is a small chance for an afternoon storm both days, but most of us avoiding that and staying completely dry.
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15: Football season is almost here, and KFKA has questions.
23: Shotgun snap, bow to the end zone. Ball is caught. That is a great catch by Courtland Sutton. Denver touchdown.
15: Can the defense continue to dominate?
24: But because it's defense, and nationally we hate defense because fans hate defense, we are saying, oh, it's not sustainable. You can't do that. Well, for 2 years in a row, you're talking about one of the elite defenses in the NFL. So don't tell me it's not sustainable, because it sure seems like it right now.
15: Will this be a breakthrough year for Bo Nix?
25: I think the key to this Denver Broncos offense and that next step for Bo Nix and the Denver Broncos is Jaylen Waddle. I think it's going to be a breakout year for Bo Nix.
15: Will the Broncos make it to the playoffs again?
23: Allen pumps once, loads it up, home run ball down the middle of the field. Ball's intercepted. P.J. Locke with the interception. Down the east sideline he goes, and the Broncos have it at their own 40.
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19: The risk of gusty showers and storms today will be isolated once again, mainly confined to the mountains and adjacent foothills with daytime heating, so they will be terrain driven. 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
0: Football season is almost here, and KFKA has questions.
23: Shotgun snap, Bo to the end zone. Ball is caught. That is a great catch by Cortland Sutton. Denver touchdown.
0: Can the defense continue to dominate?
24: But because it's defense, and nationally we hate defense because fans hate defense, we are saying, oh, it's not sustainable. You can't do that. Well, for 2 years in a row, you're talking about one of the elite defenses in the NFL. So don't tell me it's not sustainable, because it sure seems like it right now.
0: Will this be a breakthrough year for Bo Nix?
25: I think the key to this Denver Broncos offense and that next step for Bo Nix and the Denver Broncos is Jalen Waddle. I think it's going to be a breakout year for Bo Nix.
0: Will the Broncos make it to the playoffs again?
23: Allen pumps once, loads it up, home run ball down the middle of the field. Ball's intercepted. P.J. Locke with the interception. Down the east sideline he goes, and the Broncos have it at their own 40.
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4: Welcome back to Start Here Weekend from ABC News. I'm Brad Milkey. Before the break, we were talking with ABC's chief White House correspondent Mary Bruce about President Trump's claims that China has meddled in American elections. And Mary, China's denied the allegations, but this back and forth is a different tone than when the president met with him in Beijing not so long ago.
9: The president was in China heaping praise on longtime leader Xi Jinping, and Trump was actually asked if China's going to face consequences for this alleged election meddling.
35: They do things and we do things to them. I'll be honest, we do things to them too. It's not a one-way street, but we'll be talking to them. Yeah.
9: But Trump actually seemed to brush it off. He said, we're going to talk to them about it, but he said it took place a long time ago. And then he said he thinks China is maybe a little bit different today than it was then. But Brad, he didn't elaborate on how China is any different than it was during the time period that he's alleged that they did this sinister meddling.
4: Right. And the issue there is probably not that like one form of voter fraud would be important and the other one would not be important. It's the question from critics of whether Trump is being performative to ostensibly take more control of federal elections and even perhaps drive down the voting from groups he doesn't want voting. That's the real concern here from voting rights groups. But a big moment for New Jersey and a surprising revelation here. Mary Bruce, thank you.
9: Thanks, Brad.
4: Well, it's official. The United Kingdom has a new prime minister. And if you feel like you've heard me say that before, it's because I've basically had to say that like clockwork every couple of years now. For all the stability projected by Britain, this quick leadership turnover has become the new normal.
27: So who's the new guy?
4: Let's bring in our own guy to talk about it. ABC's Guy Davies is based in London. Guy, what was it like in London as Andy Burnham became the new leader?
2: Well, we got a new prime minister, and it's not the first time, as you just alluded to, in the last few years. This is King Charles's fourth prime minister.
5: My work is done.
2: Keir Starmer officially resigned. He then tendered that to the king.
5: So, as I now pass the baton to Andy Burnham, I wish him every success. He has my full support.
2: Keir Starmer was personally unpopular. There were some election results, local elections, in which the Labour Party, the governing Labour Party, performed very poorly. So the writing was kind of on the wall.
6: I have accepted His Majesty the King's invitation to form a government.
2: It's turned out to be a bit of a coronation for Andy Burnham. He's a deeply popular figure in Manchester, where he's been mayor. And it was essentially a given that he was going to be the new prime minister, because all of these lawmakers in the Labour Party have said that they want Andy Burnham to be the next prime minister. Normally, there's a kind of internal leadership contest. That didn't happen this time round. That's how popular he is internally. They see him as someone who's going to turn their fortunes around.
6: Let us make this the moment when Britain starts to believe again. The moment we bring back hope. Thank you very much, everybody.
4: What should we know about Andy Burnham? And is there anything different that sets him apart from Keir Starmer? Like, is there anything substantive there?
2: Well, he's seen as a kind of antidote to Keir Starmer, who was seen as stuffy, even boring.
6: I know people at home are fed up with politics. I hear you. And I want to be honest with you. We have not been good enough.
2: He's withdrawn from the front line of British politics, which I think is why they've chosen him, because he hasn't been burdened with some of the scandals, some of the problems. There's a cost of living crisis here in the UK. There's not a lot of trust in the government. He's seen as an outsider, despite being a familiar face. He's kind of left-wing. He's probably more to the left than Starmer, but we didn't actually learn too much about the Prime Minister, what kind of government he's going to lead. But he did speak about rough sleeping, ending rough sleeping in the UK.
6: We will help people to live well, building a more preventative state, investing in people's success.
2: There's a homelessness crisis, particularly in London, in Manchester, where he was the mayor. I think that anyone you talk to has noticed an uptick. It was essentially the one policy takeaway.
8: I think there's quite a bit of still uncertainty.
11: The weirdest thing about him is that nobody really knows who he is.
20: I don't really know him very well, so I'll be interested to learn more about his policies and what he's got planned.
2: I think a lot of people in the country are actually rolling their eyes at the moment. And, you know, what's the difference between Keir Starmer, Andy Burnham? Who knows, for a lot of people today.
4: And then what are the biggest challenges he's going to face then going forward? Like, because if it's just about not being Keir Starmer, I guess, check. Great. He's done that. But what is he going to have to deal with now in these coming weeks and months?
2: There are enormous challenges. I mean, economic and security and this general sense of lack of trust in the main political parties, the Labour Party and the Conservative Party. You have waiting in the wings Nigel Farage. Listeners might know that name from Brexit. There's a lot of fears from these two main parties that reform, which Nigel Farage leads, will somehow accelerate through and break this two-party system.
6: That's why we will change politics, to make it more collaborative, more about problem-solving than point scoring.
2: I think significantly, on the international stage, Britain has major security concerns. You have the war in Ukraine, the shrinking size of the British army, with these threats from Russia, with the kind of global instability around the Iran war. That's going to be something to address quite quickly, and it's going to be seized on by the opposition.
21: I don't know anything. I see that he was, I guess, the mayor of a town. I hear he's extremely liberal. Extremely.
2: In any election on this side of the pond, how are you going to deal with the US president? We know that alliances are shifting, that President Trump's relationships are changing with Europe. President Trump himself said that he welcomed Burnham, that he congratulated him potentially for drilling into the North Sea oil supply. I don't think that's going to happen anytime soon. But that's going to be a critical relationship. Keir Starmer was seen as someone who handled Trump well, particularly with regards to the Ukraine war. Whether Burnham can do the same, whether he can be a flatterer, whether he can stand up to Trump, those can be key things to assess his popularity and success as a prime minister. It's not just a domestic job. There are key issues on the international stage here, particularly with the US president.
4: Guy Davies there in London. Thank you.
2: Thanks, Brad.
4: You've probably heard about this big proposed merger between Paramount and Warner Brothers Discovery. Remember, last year it actually appeared that Netflix was going to buy Warner Brothers and its huge catalog of movies and channels like HBO. And some in the film industry freaked out, wondering if a streamer, Netflix, was going to take over a studio this large, and whether that could be the end of, say, theatrical releases as we know them. Well, then in came Paramount, another legacy movie studio, another company with a ton of streaming assets at its disposal. In fact, under this hostile takeover bid, brands like CBS, CNN, HBO, and TNT would all be under one roof. To which some people said, wait, we just went from a Hollywood problem to an everyone problem. How is this not a monopoly?
3: I'm here to announce a lawsuit that I've filed and that a coalition of 12 states have filed challenging the proposed merger.
4: Some of the people claiming that were state attorneys general.
10: When fewer films are available, theaters may be forced to raise ticket prices to remain viable, and Arizona consumers bear those costs.
4: For the first time since this deal was green lit, a judge tapped the brakes

0: when we come back, we'll talk more about the implications of several brands under one umbrella. That's after the break.
1: Hey, everyone. It's Tanner Schoent here with Good Morning NOCO. I'm here with Doug O'Connell from Futurity First Insurance Group. Doug, when it comes to my financial future, I have the benefit of time, but I talk to so many people who don't have the advantage of time and yet still don't have a retirement plan. Why is that?
2: Tanner, you're right. I hear from people all the time that they are nervous, they don't have anything mapped out, so they avoid it. 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No matter what your financial situation is, there are options for you. The point I want to hammer home, Tanner, is that we have to start with a conversation, and then we can find a plan that best fits your situation.
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2: That's right, Tanner. All your listeners have to do is call me at 970-302-8980. Again, that's 970-302-8980.
1: Thank you, Doug. Doug O'Connell with Futurity First Insurance Group.
3: Dad.
4: Yeah, what's up, son?
3: Can I borrow the truck for my date tonight?
4: Ah, big date night. Sure. But first, we need to have a little talk about protection.
3: Dad!
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6: Bills rush five. Ball in the pocket. Hit as he throws. Throws the ball. Fades. Deep corner. Caught. Touchdown. Marvin Mims.
5: The Nuggets.
7: Jokic. Great pass. Layup is up and in. Christian Brown. Monster triple-double for Jokic.
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8: Freeland is set. 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The 2-2 pitch. Swing and a miss. He strikes out the side with the bases loaded.
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9: Turned over. Lekkonen. Near side. McKinnon. One-timer. He scores. Nathan McKinnon, 40 goals on the season, his 13th multi-goal game of the year. That's the most in team history.
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11: As a football staff, we really have to focus on what we can control. 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
12: The risk of gusty showers and storms today will be isolated once again, mainly confined to the mountains and adjacent foothills with daytime heating, so they will be terrain driven. Could pose a risk for active fires and fire crews, so it's something I'll be watching pretty carefully.
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2: Welcome back to Start Here Weekend from ABC News. I'm Brad Milkey. Before the break, we'll be talking with ABC's Peter Haralambos about this potential merger between Paramount and Warner Brothers Discovery. And so, Peter, I mean, you were mentioning the argument against combining these legacy studios, I guess, is too much media in one place, right? What media would that be, and what would it mean for consumers?
3: We're talking about Paramount, which, of course, has Paramount Plus, CBS, of course, the studio, and Warner Brothers Discovery with Discovery Plus, HBO Max, all of this under the same corporate ownership, and create a position where between basic cable, streaming, and traditional movies, consumers are going to be put in a position where they could increase prices and kind of benefit from the lack of the overall competition in the marketplace.
4: Movies and TV shows are not run-of-the-mill commodities. The film and entertainment industry doesn't exist just to buy and to sell them.
3: They filed this lawsuit last week, and they argued a judge has to move quickly on this because it's possible that this deal closes any day now.
2: Well, and the reason it could close so soon is because this did have to go through U.S. regulatory approval already, right? Like, the federal government said this is fine.
3: And yeah, Brad, the Department of Justice signed off on this merger back in June. The Department of Justice ultimately saying they didn't think this deal was going to harm competition. But a lot of people raised doubts about that claim, that this idea that this $111 billion mega deal would be good for competition in any way.
5: This is going to definitely reduce the number of films made, no matter what they say.
3: People have also pointed to the somewhat cozy relationship the ownership of Paramount has with the Trump administration and alleged that that relationship in part helped them get that green light from the Department of Justice.
2: Oh, like that's one of the concerns, is if the leadership of one of these companies needs regulatory approval, but he's also like, hey, I'm kind of friendly with President Trump, then if he gets that regulatory approval, and he's got TV news stations at his disposal, will he gear them to be more favorable to Trump in their coverage or something?
3: Yeah, so it's kind of a potentially sweet deal for both sides here, where the owners of Paramount, the Ellisons, are able to get a green light from the Department of Justice, the Department of Justice, which under a Democratic administration might have been much more skeptical to this deal. And also the White House potentially has one of these big media companies that looks upon them perhaps more favorably.
6: We live in a time where the more media consolidation we have, the less choices we have.
3: Especially a company that when you look at their media ownings would have control over both CBS and CNN, two of the country's largest news organizations.
6: At a time when Trump and the Trump administration are actively dividing and separating us, this is just another way.
2: How does Paramount respond to that?
3: Yeah, Paramount categorically denies the idea of any kind of political involvement, any kind of sweetheart deal here. And when it comes to the actual lawsuit, it's worth noting that the heart of this case, it's really a basic antitrust case, separate from the political concerns. Mm-hmm. The argument is more just the traditional antitrust claim here, that by combining Paramount and Warner, you basically create a company that controls a third of basic cable programming and a third of theatrical film production, a company that is so large that it could theoretically raise the prices for consumers, harm their employees by lowering their wages, and overall reduce the quality of the product that goes out there to consumers. Mm. Paramount, in a press release when this lawsuit was first filed, says that the attorneys general here have a basic misunderstanding and distort antitrust law. And their argument, in a way, is that at this point, media is just controlled by giant companies. And to the extent that anyone is concerned about competition, there are already these companies that are kind of big streamers that are pretty dominant. Mm. Think of Netflix, think of Disney, which of course is ABC's.
2: I was about to say, Disney Plus, our parent company.
3: Yeah, and the argument basically here is, if you want competition, you need to have companies that are big enough to compete in that space, where you're going up against the Netflix, against the Disney Plus. And by merging these two companies, yes, theoretically, there are less companies in the game, but you're creating an entity that has enough might to go up against these big companies. So that's their overall argument here. They're saying that ultimately this benefits competition in a way because you have another competitor to the really big media companies.
2: So then what did the judge rule? Because now this deal's on hold all of a sudden. Why?
3: The judge ultimately agreed with a lot of these concerns from the attorneys general. This is a federal judge out of California concluding that there's compelling evidence here that this combined company will have substantial market share. We're talking about, according to the judge, about 27% market share for the theatrical distribution market. And if that goes through, if they have that massive combined market share, the judge concluded it's likely to violate antitrust laws. The judge also concluded that the states who sued made a strong case that this transaction would lessen competition and ultimately agreed to grant this temporary restraining order to give the court a bit more time to figure this out. The states who brought this case argued the courts had to move quickly because of the possibility this deal closes as soon as July 22nd. So this judge basically put everything on hold for now while they hear arguments over the coming weeks.
4: David Ellison may think this is an offer we can't refuse. But I'm here to say he's wrong.
3: For now, there's an August 3rd date for a hearing on a preliminary injunction. We expect to see more opposition from Paramount in court filings. And of course, that's when a judge is more likely to reach kind of a longer term decision than this just temporary ruling.
7: Peter Haralambos, fascinating story. Thank you so much.
3: Thanks so much, Brad.
7: And one last thing. Beluga whales, they're known for their pearl white skin, wide smiles, and a famous children's song.
8: Baby beluga.
7: That's right, Rafi, let them know. But now one pod of belugas will be famous for something else, a daring rescue mission. This week, we have seen something extraordinary. 30 beluga whales loaded up and transported far and wide before it's too late. So here's what happened. For years, these whales stayed in a habitat at Marineland, this famous water park in the Canadian side of Niagara Falls.
9: Everyone loves Marineland.
7: It was a privately owned business founded by a Slovenian immigrant named John Holler, who died in 2018. Since then, the park has become insolvent. 2 years ago, it shut its doors to the public. Trainers have been taking care of the animals, but warned they couldn't much longer. If they couldn't find these belugas' new homes, ownership said, they'd have to be euthanized. Well, in recent weeks, American Aquariums have stepped forward, saying they will take in members of the pod. This week, the whales started moving. First, they were lifted into these big nets with little holes for their flippers. Then they were put in specially built tanks that can fly on airplanes.
10: What makes this project very unique is just the sheer scale of it.
7: So far, they've arrived at the Shedd Aquarium in Chicago and SeaWorld San Antonio.
11: They're going to come in. We want to just take it slow. We're going to let them go at their pace.
7: Kate McCullough from SeaWorld says belugas are incredibly complicated creatures, not just because of their physiology, but because they're extremely social. Like, part of the calculus of splitting these whales up was figuring out which among them are most closely bonded. Now they're about to have new neighbors, like dolphins and other beluga, who will see them through a gate.
11: We are going to have people monitoring them 24 hours a day for several months. Who are they wanting to go say hello to? Who wants to say hello to them? That gives us a lot of good information.
7: Others have yet to be sent to SeaWorld San Diego, the Georgia Aquarium, and a habitat in Valencia, Spain. But while this whole orchestration has caretakers breathing a sigh of relief, it does raise broader questions for marine parks around the world. Animal activists had argued for years that Marineland was not the right place for these creatures. The Canadian government denied a proposed move to China over fears the animals would be mistreated. Now, American activists are demanding these whales not be bred in captivity. That's the law in Canada. If you're wondering, scientists say these belugas cannot be released into the wild. They wouldn't survive, at least not yet. But some have floated the idea of beluga sanctuaries in fenced-off ocean water. There's already one such facility in a bay in Iceland, a warm home in the frigid waters they love. All right, that'll do it for us. Thank you so much for listening to Start Here Weekend from ABC News. Start Here Weekend is produced by Aaron Ferrer, Emily Schutz, Kelly Therese, Jen Newman, and Anthony Ali. Ariel Chester is our social media producer. Josh Cohen is director of podcast programming. I'm our managing editor. Thanks to John Newman, Tara Gimbel, Eamon McNiff, and Katie Dendos. If you want to hear the daily edition of Start Here, check out our podcast. 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I'm Brad Milkey. 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
13: Colorado weather can be a fickle mistress. 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Oh, look, there's a snowstorm. And now the sun's back out to melt it all away. 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
14: Choose a new Senate candidate weeks after Graham Plattner suspended his campaign. ABC's Christian Corderas says all signs point to logger Troy Jackson to face incumbent Susan Collins in November.
15: He's a fifth-generation logger from Maine who also served as the president of the Maine Senate and is considered a progressive Democrat. He previously supported Graham Plattner as the Democratic Senate nominee, even rallied with him shortly before last month's primary.
14: President Trump joked about his relationship with the media at the rescheduled White House Correspondents' Dinner. He spoke at the dinner that was pushed back from April when a man tried to run through a security checkpoint. The president also touted the U.S. having the upper hand against Iran as he met with top advisors to discuss options, including whether to significantly escalate U.S. action. Over 200,000 people in France and Spain have been displaced by severe wildfires that continue to burn. This is ABC News.
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17: I'm 2 Prime News meteorologist Jacob Woods. Extreme heat for both today and Sunday. Heat advisories with high temperatures near 100 degrees today, but we're going even hotter on Sunday with highs in the lower half of the triple digits, around 103 degrees. Now, there is a small chance for an afternoon storm both days, but most of us avoiding that and staying completely dry.
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19: 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Bow in the pocket. Hit as he throws. Throws the ball. Fades. Deep corner. Caught. Touchdown. Marvin Mims.
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20: 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Great pass. Layup is up and in. Christian Brown. Monster triple-double for Jokic.
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21: 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The 2-2 pitch. Swing and a miss. He strikes out the side with the bases loaded.
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22: 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Lekkonen. Near side. McKinnon. One-timer. He scores.
0: Nathan MacKinnon, 40 goals on the season, his 13th multi-goal game of the year. That's the most in team history.
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24: The risk of gusty showers and storms today will be isolated once again, mainly confined to the mountains and adjacent foothills with daytime heating, so they will be terrain driven. 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
28: Welcome to Amazing Americans, your source for authentic stories of inspiration, where we highlight motivating and amazing achievements by your fellow Americans. Now, here's your host of Amazing Americans, Kate Delaney.
29: So happy to welcome Jeffrey Bott to the show. He has been through so much with countless knee surgeries, but yet finding a way practically on one leg to race in some really tough races on a bicycle, plus dealing with so many ups and downs in his personal life. He's written two books, Uphill and also Biological Deception. Jeffrey, thanks so much for coming on.
30: Thank you, Kate. I'm honored and privileged to be here, so I appreciate the offer to come onto your show. So thank you.
29: Let's talk about, first of all, what happened to you with rugby. Were you always a sports kid? Were you just rabidly interested in all sports?
30: I was. I was. How long do we have? About 2 hours, I think you said, right? No, I'm kidding. But yeah, I was a tremendous athlete in high school. I had a lot of accolades. When I was 17 years old, I was Hull. I lived in a city called Hull in England, and I was Hull School's champion at 100 and 200 meters. And I went to soccer trials. I was a tremendous goalkeeper in soccer, but those trials didn't go very well. So then I got invited to go to the Hull Under 19 rugby trials, and I thought, okay, I'm going to do this. So I went, and I got selected to play for Hull Under 19. So the first and only match I had, someone kicked me on the knee, and I was a rugby player, right? And I felt something go, and I walked off the field, I washed off all the blood, and this is how we behaved back in those days. They don't do that now. So I washed the blood off my knee and walked back on the field and started playing. And then I didn't think anything of it, except 2 weeks later, I'm in my family home, my parents' home, and my knee collapsed. And wow, the pain from the knee collapsing was astonishing. And so I went to see a doctor, and we had social medicine back then in England. We still do. We have that. But they wouldn't do anything because it's a knee, right? It's not important. So 6 months later, I ended up having surgery through my father had private insurance. So I had surgery. And to this day, I remember waking up in the recovery room, and there was this pickling in a jar next to my head, and I looked at it and I thought, wow, what is that? Well, that was my lateral meniscus. It was torn in half. It wasn't U-shaped anymore. It was Y-shaped. And I don't think anybody knew back then how how troubling that was. I mean, it's the cushion between your bones, right? Your tibia plateau and your femoral ball there. It's your cushion. So you lose that cushion, you're in serious trouble. So, but I didn't know any of that. I carried on playing sports even after I had the meniscus taken out. But I was lucky because I educated myself. I went to college. I knew I was going to college. I got a degree. So something, I don't know what, was controlling me, was telling me, go and educate yourself. Forget sports, you know. But I missed the sports. I did. I was quite a prolific athlete in school.
29: And with that being said, and that happening, like you said, people didn't know that much. Tell the listeners how many surgeries you've had since then.
30: Oh, gosh, I'm on number 15 now. I had my 15th last year, but I didn't know until 20 years after I had my meniscus removed. You know, I'm 37 now. I'm living in Lake Tahoe, and I didn't know they had world-class surgeons back then, and I was in trouble. So I had a renowned surgeon open me up. That was, I don't know how many surgeries that was at that point, number 6, I think, and he opened me up, and I was expecting miracles to happen, but he said, Jeff, your knee's finished, I can't do anything about it. So he stitched me back up, and, you know, in the recovery room, those were the first tears that I shed from having knee problems, and I didn't know. So I got transferred to a surgeon who replaces knees, and now I'm 38 years old, and I saw other specialists, and we decided that knee replacement was the thing to do. So I went, and he was preparing me January 2002 to do a knee replacement, and he was very reluctant. I knew that, and I was too young. You know, back then the technology wasn't the same. It was very different. It would last 10 years, and then I'd do another one, and I'd be in very serious trouble, you know, as I'm approaching 60. He knew I'm active. I travel a lot. I do a lot. So he, you know, 4 days before the surgery, he called me up and said, Jeff, I can't. I'm not going to replace your knee. I'm not going to do it. So he transferred me to I had to be transferred. I had to be I couldn't just call up this special doctor. We had to be transferred, and I got taken on as a special case. And Dr. Watson was a world-renowned surgeon, and he said, "Jeff, yeah, we can do this." And I was really optimistic, and so he performed surgery, and I learned later on that this was groundbreaking experimental surgery, and he sliced open my knee. The scar's 10 inches long, and he hacksawed my knee in half, and he set it on a 15-degree angle. Well, even today, no one can figure the 15-degree angle. It makes no sense to anybody. But I made it work, except I had a complication. So 5 weeks later, I had more surgery, and then 6 months later, I rejected all that. So I had to do the femoral osteotomy again. And remember, these are massive surgeries. And then he said, Jeff, after that, I was beginning to recover. He said, Jeff, I found a cadaver meniscus. I said, great, you know. So he inserted a cadaver meniscus. And then about 4 months later, I had all the hardware removed. So within that period of 18 months, I'd had 5 horrendous, I mean, they were massive surgeries, and I was on crutches for those 18 months, and I was in physical therapy for 2 years. And I, at the end of physical therapy, I walked away. I walked away because I was finished. I just literally couldn't do anymore. And they said, Jeff, you're finished. We have to replace the knee. This was May 2004. And I said, no, I'm not finished. I'm not going to go through all that and have my knee replaced. So I didn't. I held off. And the story continued. You know, two and a half years later, I was having trouble again. I'd just done a huge cycle ride. The surgeon said you won't be able to cycle. So, okay, I got on my bike and I started cycling. And I live in the mountains. So I started training and cycling up mountain passes. And I did things that were astonished. The renowned medical profession was stunned at what I could do, but I wasn't going to give up. I wasn't going to go through all that and give up, you know, and I didn't. But 2.5 years later, October 2006, I had another surgery, and I dissolved the cadaver meniscus. My body just rejected it. It was gone. It was dissolved. And even after that surgery, I had another complication. And so I had to have my 13th. At that point, I had my 13th knee surgery. And it was just shocking. It was horrendous what I went through. But I dealt with it, you know. I fought through it. And my medical record said I rejected the rebuild surgeries. But I didn't. I worked really hard to make my knee last another 23 years. And I'm proud of that. But, wow, it was horrendous. The surgeries were just massive.
29: Boy, I bet it was. And, you know, you talk about that in your book, Uphill. And how do you keep going? How did you, I mean, it's brave. It takes courage. It really does. And to know what's coming next and not sure, is this going to be the time? And do I not have to worry after this? And then get that news, that startling news. Okay, now we're going to try this. It's shot. It's done. How did you do that? How did you tackle that mentally?
30: Oh, gosh. It was tough. I fought through that, but it wasn't I'm sure we're going to talk about this, but it was what came after the surgeries that was devastating, you know. It kind of, looking back now, what I went through with my surgeries, you know, on crutches for 18 months, and I learned a lot. I learned a lot about myself. I learned a lot about my desire, my passion, my motivation. I was motivated. I wasn't going to give up, you know. I worked incredibly hard.
29: Coming up as we continue with Jeffrey Bott, it's more than surgeries he has to deal with next.
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28: This is Amazing Americans with Kate Delaney.
29: And we're back with our special guest, Jeffrey Bott. Jeffrey, I can imagine after all those surgeries, obviously you would have to really be fighting this mentally. What was that like?
30: You don't go through all those surgeries and come out normal. It's impossible. And you don't spend 2 years in physical therapy and not be damaged. It's, you can't do that. It's just impossible. So I was a changed person, and I tried to find ways to overcome that. And I did with my cycling. The heroics on a bike were incredible, but I was preparing. I didn't know at the time, obviously, but I was preparing for what came after that. And what came after that, my surgeries were just nothing. It was, you know, it was just part of life. You know, what came after was rip me to pieces.
29: Yeah, and let's talk about it. That you're leading us there. What came after that?
30: Well, a month after I found out I rejected the knee rebuild surgeries and spent 4 years trying to save my knee, my wife filed for divorce, and I didn't know what was going on. I couldn't handle it, to be honest. I wasn't prepared for it. I couldn't, you know, all the anesthesia, the staggering pain. I had nerve damage, and I honestly, I've never had pain like nerve damage. You know, my surgeon accidentally stuck a needle through the main nerve at the back of the knee, and I screamed for 2 weeks. They put me on drugs, and I refused to take the drugs. The side effects were worse than the pain, so I screamed through that. So anyway, a month after I rejected all the surgeries, my wife filed for divorce, and it cascaded into an absolute complete mess. And I ended up losing most things I ever worked for, but I wasn't prepared. I couldn't fight. And I turned around to her. I'm not going to fight the divorce. I couldn't physically do it. And a few years later, the following year in 07, I met my surgeon on the dance floor at a charity event. And we hooked on the dance floor because we knew what we'd been through. And I said to him, I said, you know, I'm getting divorced now, right? He said, yeah, Jeff. He said, people who go through what you went through, you don't survive because you're lying there naked, not physically naked. I mean, everything is revealed, right? When you're struggling like that. And divorce was a disaster. I was given 5 minutes to get out of my house. Otherwise, the sheriffs would come in. My lawyer wanted to destroy his law practice. I think that's what was going on. The judge had a vendetta against my lawyer, so allowed perjury and fraud to go on. I mean, it just went on and on and on. If I knew then what I know now, I'd have been thrown in jail for contempt because I wouldn't have been able to shut my mouth in the courtroom, right? Because this stuff went on right in front of me. We're supposed to keep quiet and I appealed what was going on, and we lost that appeal at the local appellate court. And not only did we lose the appeal, but they voted to seal my document, my public records. So it's my divorce file can't be accessed. They didn't want it to be a case where other lawyers could access it because it was nuts. But anyway, I at the time when she filed, I was living the American dream. We had a beautiful home. We had a guest house. We sold the guest house before everything became irrational, and I took the money from that. Best thing I ever did. I sometimes regret doing it at the time, but I don't now. But I took the money that I had in the guest house that we split, and I bought another house, you know. And this was March 2007. June 2007, a forest fire came through my neighborhood and destroyed my neighborhood in South Lake Tahoe. So I had my kids that weekend. I had my kids 2 weekends every month. And so I had my kids that weekend, and we went shopping one day to get some food. It was too windy for me to cycle, so I didn't cycle. And I don't cycle in mountains in the wind. You know, I've nearly been blown off mountains from the wind. So we went shopping, and we heard people say there's a fire. We didn't know what we were talking about. A house fire, a car fire. We had no idea. So we got the food. We went outside, and we saw this huge plume of smoke. And we knew where it was coming from. So we drove back to my house, and we headed towards the fire because that's where my house was. And we parked outside the house. I took photographs. There's photos in my book, Uphill, and the fire plume was going right over the top of my house. I knew we were in trouble. I didn't have anything because I just bought the house. So we were leaving to go and get a hose so I could try and protect the house, you know. But the police came and said, you got to get out. So we got evacuated. We got evacuated. When the street was on fire, there was a house 4 down from me. Flames were coming out of the window. So we were evacuating as our street was going up in flames. And, you know, this was while my divorce was going on. This was stuff where things were beginning to cascade. Anyway, I was on the street with 24 homes. There were 6 left after the forest fire. It was just utter destruction. There was 254 homes in my neighborhood. You know, half a block down from my house was the hottest part of the fire. They reckon that was 2,000 degrees. I mean, the destruction was, anyone who keeps pushing for wars, you know, go to a forest fire after the destruction and see that. And it was earth-shattering to me. And this was while everything else, while my life was cascading, you know, down in a cesspit of hell.
29: With the kids and hearing that, and just how descriptive you were, and you talk about that too in the book. But you, then what happens after the fire? I mean, what do you do when you're getting it from all ends?
30: Oh God, it didn't stop. And people who are listening to this will know, you know, when your back is against the wall, that's when you realize who your true friends are, right? And it's unfortunate. So family members started to come after me. Friends came after me. And business partners came after me. They came after me with baseball bats, you know. They start beating you down. You start heading into this black abyss, you know. They start beating you down. And I couldn't live in my house for 5 months. So I'm living in some rental, which I don't like. It was a very small house. That's not why I didn't like it. I didn't like the neighborhood. I didn't like the area. But I knew it was close to where my children had friends. So when I had them, you know, twice a month, weekends, I knew they would have somewhere to go. That was my focus, was how to protect my children through all this. Because no one cared. The judge, the lawyers, the system didn't care about my kids. So I had their own mother didn't care about the kids. I had to, you know, try and protect my children. And so I selected a house. I rented a house. I hated the neighborhood, but it was close to where my children could have friends. And I couldn't live in where they could go visit the friends when they came to my house. So I was still alone, right? I mean, I was still alone. But we learn some stuff because we when my kids were there, I said, look, we're not going to eat watching TV. We're going to sit at the table. We're going to eat like normal people. So we did. We sat at the tables and we had our meals at the tables. You know, we didn't eat in separate rooms. We didn't do any of this stuff. I think we came together as two children and a father. And we picked a night where my son was allowed to watch certain things on TV. And we had a day and some days where my daughter picked. And that was when I learned to watch SpongeBob, you know, because my daughter likes SpongeBob. You know, you make the most of these devastating situations.
29: Coming up as we move through our conversation with our guest, Jeffrey Bott, getting into the new place, finding it wasn't ready because a pipe burst, and then getting served with a really wicked curveball. That's coming up next with me, Kate Delaney.
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29: We're back with Jeffrey Bott. And Jeffrey, you know, we were talking about what you were dealing with the house fire and then a pipe burst. You walk in when you're finally going to move back in. So you're hit with that. And after that happens, you're traveling. And when you come back from traveling, you get a wild call from your lawyer. What happens?
30: I'm working in Venezuela. He calls me, said, "You come and see me when you get home." So I got home and I sit in his office. He said, "Oh, you've just had a default judgment filed." And he looked at me, he said, "It's exactly what you want in a divorce." I said, "Don't be stupid. That's ridiculous. She's not going to give me what I want in a divorce." And it just cascaded while all this stuff was going on. It just, things just kept hitting. It kept hitting and hitting and hitting. But I couldn't give up, you know. I just, it's, that's the premise of Uphill. You just keep going. You can't give up. And even in the book, you know, people do give up. And I know that. And even in my book, I don't use the word suicide, right? And it's not a word it never even came into my head. Although I used to come down mountain passes at over 55 miles an hour. I mean, that's how crazy I was. But I needed that rush. I needed that adrenaline. I needed that excitement. And that was part of keeping going, right? You climb these huge mountain passes with only one strong leg. The other leg, there's no power in it. So I'm climbing these mountain passes with only one leg, and I'm coming back down at over 55 miles an hour. And that's the kind of excitement I needed to keep going. There was some mornings where I didn't want to get out of bed. You know, there was no reason to get out of it, but I had to. I had a company, right? My wife had emptied the bank account. I had a company to, I had employees to pay. And to this day, I'm still proud. Despite of all that I was going through, I never defaulted on anybody's paycheck. You know, I didn't get a salary, but I didn't default on anyone else's paycheck because that was important to them. And there's things I'm proud of and there's things I'm not proud of in the book. It's a controversial book, and it was written that way. I wanted it to be controversial, but I was also pretty angry when I wrote it. But anyway, yeah, a lot went on, and it just never ended. It never stopped, you know. And you asked, how did I deal with it? Well, the deeper I fell into the abyss, the deeper the cesspit of hell I was in, my ambitions, my cycling ambitions got crazier. And they did. They got, the mountain passes I scaled got higher. I did the death ride a couple of times. I nearly did it three times, but I did it twice. And the death ride is one of the biggest rides in Western America. You know, it's 129 miles. It's five mountain passes and it's 15,000 feet of vertical climbing. I mean, it's a massive ride. When you look at the profile, it's just sawtooth, you know, it's something like that. And I did that. And Dr. Watson, the primary surgeon, he said, Jeff, if you do that, I'm going to send you a psychiatrist. And I sometimes wish he'd sent me to a psychiatrist, you know. But I did it. And when I finished it, I went back to his office. I said, I want the name of that psychiatrist. And Dr. Watson, he's a great guy, just brilliant surgeon and cared. That's the thing. The people who I worked with, they cared. And he looked at me and said, oh, no, I'm not going to give you the name of the psychiatrist. He said, I'm so proud of you. And during the period of 2 years in physical therapy, when my knee was falling apart the second time, I dissolved a cadaver bone graft. The screws, I was rejecting the screws that was holding the plate that was keeping my knee together. The screws were being pushed out of my skin. My body was rejecting everything the surgeon did. And I just walked away from physical therapy. And Chris Proctor, my physical therapist, he called me up one day and said, where are you? I said, Chris, I can't come anymore. I'm done. He said, no, you're not. He said, you get into this office right now. And he didn't know I was crying on the other end of the phone. And I was. It was, those were tough periods.
29: Yeah, tough periods. And through this all, it's, as you said, you were so proud that you were able to still meet the payroll. And you have this company, and your company, actually, if we take a shortcut, and you can explain more about it, but you fix scientific instruments, right?
30: Yeah, I got a job in England, totally out of the blue. I got this job in England. I worked for one of the top four mass spectrometer manufacturers in the world. There was four companies back in the 80s making mass spectrometers, high-end stuff. I mean, this is high-end mass spectrometry. And there was four companies. There was two in Manchester and one in America and one in Germany. So there was only four of them. And I worked for this company and they trained me really well. And then I started to travel around the world installing this equipment. But I'd been to America in 73. My mother's brother moved to America. He moved to Boston. So I was 11 years old. 74, we came here. I was 11 years old. Came with my twin brother, and we came to America. And it blew us away. America was totally different to anything we'd experienced in England. It was just magical. It was amazing. And then one of my older brothers moved to, he worked for McDonnell Douglas in down in Southern California, in Long Beach. And so we came out on holiday in 79. And a 16-year-old kid coming to California is, again, it blew us away. The things we saw, it was just incredible. Yeah, so I came to America in 86. As soon as I got this job, I knew I wanted to move to America. And I did. I worked for the same company, and they were looking for engineers to travel in America. And it was a huge risk for them. It was a huge risk for me because I was inexperienced, right? And then all of a sudden, right, I come to America. I'm an engineer. I'm representing the company that I worked for, and I'm supposed to know what I'm doing. And sometimes I didn't. But, you know, you learn to improvise. I improvised a lot, because even today, I can travel to a site and I have to fix their laboratory problems, right? They have issues. And so I get called out, and sometimes I'm overseas. I'm in countries where they don't speak English. And so I have to improvise. Sometimes I don't know what's going on, and I have to look, I have to think, I have to read. I installed some equipment in Russia before all this stuff started in 2022. And I had an instrument. I worked in a small town east of Moscow, 90 kilometers east of Moscow. Well, I didn't know what I was doing. So, you know, they like to drink. So we would go out for dinner, you know, we'd have beer, and then we'd have vodka chasers with the beer. And then I'd go back to the hotel and I'd read PDF files and I'd read stuff. So I'd try and educate myself so I knew what I was doing. So I'd go back in the next day. But it was fascinating to me. But yeah, I buy and sell equipment. I teach people how to use it, and I fix. I'm an electronic engineer, and so I come from an era where I still fix to component level. And sometimes one client in Denver asked me, "Can you do something for a piece of equipment I'd never seen before in my life?" I said, "What do you want?" So he told me. So I designed the circuit. I went to a local store, bought all the parts. I made this circuit board, installed it in his instrument, and made it work. You know, it's exciting to me. I still get kicks out of it. It's a satisfaction, right? I get satisfaction out of what I'm doing. And I think that's part of recovery from I could go into management, I could work for another company, but I don't want to, you know, I don't like that. I used to have an office in just north of New York. We had 9 people working there, and I quit my engineering. I had to fly out twice a month to New York, and I became a human resources guy. And it's not what I want to do. It's not what I like. I've won an award in South America for some of my work, and I published a paper in 89 that was world class stuff that was going on. I get a kick still out of doing that. Maybe that's also part of my recovery. I have the cycling and I have my work, you know. And when I was in Venezuela, I was doing work down there for PDVSA, the oil company, and I got invited down there. And when I went down, there was an English guy working at the oil company. Pure coincidence. But that was 4 days after my wife filed for divorce. And I went down there, I did my work, I came back, I told them what needs to be done, and I got invited down again in 07, and I finished my work. And the guy down there, we're still friends, he read uphill. He said, "Jeff," he said, I didn't know all that stuff, personal stuff, was going on in your book." And it's a word I use in uphill, compartmentalize, you know. I was able to put the chaos that was going on in my life, stick it in my head, the same area where common sense is, because I don't access that either. But I was able to do astonishing work that I'm really proud of.
29: More of our conversation with Jeffrey Bott on the flip side.
0: More amazing Americans in a moment.
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7: We're back with our special guest, Jeffrey Bott. Jeffrey, after your first book, which was about your personal experiences, then you decide to write a novel. Where did you get the inspiration for that story?
8: I got a call from a Serbian guy, and he wanted me to test a diamond in Namibia. And we talked about this a few days ago when he called me. And so I thought, well, this would make a good beginning, because the guy was found hanging in his bedroom 3 weeks later. So I never got to go out and test this diamond. And to this day, they called it suicide, but was it? I don't know. The diamond industry is so controlled. Who knows? I have no idea, but I thought, okay, that would make a good story, right? And so again, I went back to Jaws. I had to, because I'm a new author, I'm a new writer, I have to get the readers engaged from the first word, right? The first chapter, I have to get the readers engaged. And all my books are like that. So they're exciting. There's things going on. There's assassinations, there's chases, there's all sorts of explosions. There's all sorts of going on in my first chapters in the books, because I want to get the readers engaged and enthralled. And they turn into page turners then. And that's how they've been described. They're a page turner. And so that's how I got the first, but that's how I got Biological going. But I didn't know where it was heading. The first few chapters are quite exciting, but I didn't have a story yet. And then COVID-19 was happening, right? And I'm not going to get into that nonsense. But anyway, so it's, so a friend sent me a video. It was a short 5-minute video, and it was how governments plan on taking over the population, right, and control the people. And I thought, that's great. That's fantastic. I read that. I watched it again a couple of times. I watched this 5-minute video. I knew exactly where my story was going to go. And I spent the next 3 weeks just compiling this book. It took about 3 weeks to write, because I couldn't stop. I knew where it was going. And the book allowed me to bring in personal experiences too. And I'll spoil it if I tell you what the experiences are. But there's a lot of personal stuff in the book, and it allowed me to do that, you know. And it was crazy. And when I had it printed, and it was printed in 2020, published in 2020, I read it. I couldn't put it down. I started reading. Well, this is a really good story. I'm the author. I have to say that, right? You know, but readers now are telling me this is a really good story. I've had professional reviewers have looked at the book, and they've sent me phenomenal reviews of the book, 5-star ratings, and they're comparing it to Robert Ludlum and the late John le Carré and Tom Clancy and wow, people like that. I can't make that connection. I can't say, yeah, I'm like them. I have my own writing style. But when people compare, when professionals who are reviewing my book, when they say your books are like, you know, X, Y, and Z, like these prolific authors, it's quite an accolade. It's remarkable to me. I keep saying I'm stunned, yeah. But it's remarkable. But I think my the other thing is, And then the Ukraine war started, right? And I started to learn things. I

0: started to learn more stuff about what was going on in Ukraine. And a lot of this was hidden. Tucker Carlson tried to bring it up, but he got fired from Fox News. So I started to read into it, and there was more material. Biological deception. I have this clever ability. One of the reviewers said, "You close the book and you think, wow, this can happen." That's my style of writing. That's how I wanted the book to be. When the reader closes the last page, reads the last page, I want them to put the book down and go, "Wow, that could happen." So it's fiction. But I have a clever ability to muddy the boundaries between fiction and reality, and I do. I'm for some reason, this ability to create stories that merge fiction and reality is done on purpose. But I got that out of all the chaos that was in my life. So after, when the Ukraine war started, I got some more information. So. Reader's Magnet were involved, and I rewrote. I had 10,000 words, right? I had 25 pages, but it didn't change the story. I didn't change the story. I added to it. I enhanced the story. So again, I'm clever in that I can predict certain things. And in my two other thrillers that are part of the trilogy, I'm predicting events that happen later, a few years later. My second book is my second thriller is AI. It was written in 2021. Well, now robots and AI are all over the place. They're in the
1: Right.
0: news every day. So I did a second edition of Biological Deception. I enhanced what was going on. I was very perceptive. But the biological weapons have been developed around the world, right? This is going on. There's treaties, there's world treaties, there's UN treaties, there's all sort saying you can't do this. But
1: Right.
0: sorry, countries are doing this. They're actually doing this. And so I added more wording to enhance my book, and it does. It didn't change the story. I was very perceptive. I was on the right track. I just didn't go deep enough. So I did a second edition, and that's how my stories are. And the other thing, I created a character. I wanted to create a character that readers would like, right? So I created this character, and he's been shaped. I made him shaped by events that have happened in his life. So it's like me. Events have happened in my life. So now he's shaped and he's controlled, and he's pretty emotional. I mean, even when I was I had to edit the second edition, right? And even I'm in tears in some of the chapters that are, because I make them pretty emotional, because he's emotional. When you go through traumatic events in your life, you have no control over your emotions. Your body chemistry has changed. And I
1: Right.
0: made the character like that too. I made him, people say it's me, but my neighbor, I gave copies of my thriller trilogy to my neighbor, and then I get this cryptic message, text message. You said, "Hey Daniel, I really liked your books," and it came from an iCloud account. I didn't know who it was. I said, "Who's this?" He said, "It's your neighbor Bob." It's like, whoa, he sent me this cryptic message, but it's not me. Except, I had the pleasure of meeting Lee Child a couple of years ago. And Lee Child wrote he wrote the Jack Reacher series, right? And he's a really nice guy, really down to earth. I mean, I don't know how many books he's sold, but he was approachable, right? He went to the same university I did. I didn't know that. He went to University of Sheffield in England. But I met him in Manhattan. There was an alumni event, and he was the a guest speaker, and when I found out he was the guest speaker, I said, "Okay, I want to go." Right, so I went and I met him. I talked to him, and when you're writing all these books, when you're including the same character on all these books, you have to know the character.
1: Right.
0: So you have to know his personality. You have to know how he's going to react. You can't change the person. If the trilogy, I wrote a trilogy, so Daniel Cross has to stay the same in the trilogy. He
1: Right.
0: can't be 6'4" in one book and 5'8" in another book,
1: Sure.
0: right? He can't be,
1: Yeah.
0: 200 pounds in one book and 250 pounds in another. You got to keep the character
1: Consistent.
0: consistent.
1: Yeah.
0: And I asked Lee Child. I said, "The character is you, and Except the guy is tall, right? Jack Reacher is tall. Well, Lee
1: Sure.
0: Child is. He's freaking. He's above me. His head is above my head. You know, he's a tall guy. So you've got to pick a, you've got to pick a personality that you know, so you can keep it
1: Keep it.
0: consistent.
1: Yeah.
0: And I did. So
1: Wow.
0: people think it's me, but it's not me. Except he travels, and I biological deception. I love how he's able to communicate when he goes to foreign countries. He can communicate with people who have different cultures, different languages, different personalities. You know, it's and that's how I am when I travel overseas. I have that ability. I'm very good at it. When I was in the lab in Venezuela, I had people who couldn't speak English. I had them laughing their heads off. When I was installing a machine in this lab in Russia, you know, I the first day I have people laughing their heads off. You know,
1: Right.
0: we're all the same in the end, right? Take away the politicians, all the people are the same. We're the
1: Yep.
0: same worldwide. We're just
1: Right.
0: different language, different culture, but people are people. And I love that in biological deception. I bring that out very well. He's able to communicate with these people who want to take over the world, right? He's able to deal with them and handle them and talk on their level and
1: Yeah.
0: make them comfortable with him. And that's how I am. It allowed me, the book allowed me to express myself, right? I, you
1: Right.
0: know, it's full of emotion and passion, and
1: Right.
0: it helped me escape. It helped me escape.
1: Which is the best. And a perfect place to end this. Jeff Bott, thank you so much.
0: I don't know what to say. It's a real pleasure. I'd say I'm lost for words, but you don't want me lost for words. But it's been a pleasure being on this show, and I want to express my sincere thank you for everything. I mean, you have faith in what I'm trying to do, and I appreciate that more than anything.
1: I'm Kate Delaney, back next weekend with another inspiring story.
2: Thank you for joining us for another awesome episode of Amazing Americans. Be sure to join us right here at the same time next week for more great stories on Amazing Americans.
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6: 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Rush 5. Bow in the pocket. Hit as he throws. Throws the ball, fades. Deep corner, caught. Touchdown, Marvin Mims.
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7: 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Layup is up and in. Christian Brown. Monster triple-double for Jokic.
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8: Freeland is set. 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The 2-2 pitch. Swing and a miss. He strikes out the side with the bases loaded.
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9: Turned over. Lekkonen. Near side. McKinnon. One-timer. He scores. Nathan McKinnon, 40 goals on the season. His 13th multi-goal game of the year. That's the most in team history.
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9: 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Throws up the middle. And it is caught. What a play on the deflection. He's going to take it to the house.
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11: Continues to climb across the United States. The CDC now says there are more than 12,000 across nine states. And ABC's Andrew Dimbert says the measures to try to stop the outbreak have grown. It's still linked to iceberg lettuce from Mexico.
12: The lettuce was distributed by Taylor Farms and sourced from central Mexico. Late Friday, Taylor Farms announcing it had suspended all production from that region. Previously, the shutdown was limited to iceberg lettuce implicated in the outbreak and a voluntary recall in 27 states for other iceberg lettuce products out of an abundance of caution.
11: Sources familiar with the matter tell ABC News President Trump has met with top advisors to discuss options in Iran, including whether to significantly escalate the U.S. action. Fires in Europe have burned over 37,000 acres in parts of France and Spain. They've forced the evacuation of about 200,000 people. This is ABC News.
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19: I'm 2 Prime News meteorologist Jacob Woods. Extreme heat for both today and Sunday. Heat advisories with high temperatures near 100 degrees today, but we're going even hotter on Sunday with highs in the lower half of the triple digits, around 103 degrees. Now, there is a small chance for an afternoon storm both days, but most of us avoiding that and staying completely dry.
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26: Shotgun snap, Bo to the end zone. Ball is caught. That is a great catch
0: by Courtland Sutton. Denver touchdown.
25: Can the defense continue to dominate?
1: But because it's defense, and nationally we hate defense because fans hate defense, we are saying, oh, it's not sustainable. You can't do that. Well, for 2 years in a row, you're talking about one of the elite defenses in the NFL. So don't tell me it's not sustainable, because it sure seems like it right now.
25: Will this be a breakthrough year for Bo Nix?
2: I think the key to this Denver Broncos offense and that next step for Bo Nix and the Denver Broncos is Jaylen Waddle. I think it's going to be a breakout year for Bo Nix.
25: Will the Broncos make it to the playoffs again?
0: Allen pumps once, loads it up, home run ball down the middle of the field. Ball's intercepted. P.J. Lock with the interception. Down the east sideline he goes, and the Broncos have it at their own 40.
25: Broncos games and talk are on Northern Colorado's voice, 103.1 and 1310, KFKA.
14: It's time for the Saturday morning cup of coffee with Paul the Waterman. Now, here's Paul.
16: Good morning. It's Saturday morning coffee. I'm Paul the Waterman. How's everybody doing today? How was your weekend? Was it warm enough for you? Holy cow, last weekend was extremely warm. Couldn't believe it. Now, We're heading into August already. Do you believe we only have one more week in July, and then we're in August? That just amazes me. So today's show, I'm going to kind of review. I mentioned to this mentioned this to you before, but I want to kind of recap the Colorado Mobile Home Park Drinking Water Act. Water Pros is a licensed operator, so we also, not only are we a plumbing contractor and we sell and install water treatment, water filtration systems, but we're also a licensed operator where we help small little public water systems like you'd find in a trailer park or, you know, a school, a daycare, a church school. And so, you know, we help the owners navigate through rules and regulations that are required by the Colorado Department of Public Health and Environment, CDPHE. You know, on a side note, did you guys know that the CDPHE is a cabinet-level position in the state of Colorado? And so the governor appoints the leader, the grand poobah of the Colorado Department of Public Health and Environment. So what that means is, because it's a cabinet-level position, there's really no checks and balances with that organization unless you take them to court. So, you know, it'd be interesting to see if there's in the state, if there's an independent watchdog group that kind of watches out on the Colorado Department of Public Health and Environment policies and procedures and actions. And the reason why I say this is because the Colorado Mobile Home Park Water Quality Act, House Bill 23-1257, is a state law designed to ensure safe, clean drinking water in mobile home parks across the state. It was enacted into law in 2023 and became operational in July of 2024, so a little over 2 years. The Colorado Department of Public Health and Environment launches statewide water testing program. And that, pardon me, the statewide water testing program, they hire a company called Terracon. And so Terracon goes out, and they test water quality at mobile home parks throughout the state of Colorado. That's their job. That's what they do. And in a particular situation, there's a mobile home park in Empire, Colorado. That's outside of Idaho Springs. And this mobile home park has 11 trailers, level 11 mobile homes. It has 3 fixed cabins. Now, the I can't talk this morning, folks. The 11 mobile homes have their own separate well. Let's call that well number 2. And then the 3 fixed cabins has its own separate well. Let's call that well number 1. The 3 fixed cabins, having their own well, their well also has its separate permit. And the permit for well number 1 was stated that they have up to 5 buildings and they have three. Three fixed cabins, meaning cabins on a foundation, and one cabin is a duplex, so there's four units. Well, number two has 11 actual mobile homes connected to it. It has its own permit. It's a hand-dug well, believe it or not, up in Clear Creek County, and it services the level mobile homes. So you've got separate wells, same parcel of real estate, and the same owner. So Terracon goes out to this mobile home park and takes a water sample from well number one, which is the fixed cabins. So let me back up and say this. As a water operator, you have to go out and do what's called a monitoring plan or monitoring report. And so you survey the park, you identify the water systems being used. So well one, well two. Then you do your research and find the permits for both wells, indicate what the operations are, meaning what are they permitted for. And then you diagram the water infrastructure, how the water lines run, what well feeds what. So if I have a water line diagram, I'm going to show the state of Colorado that well number two, how it services the 11 mobile homes. Then I'm going to diagram well number two and how it services the three fixed cabin buildings. So the reason why I'm mentioning this is because the Colorado Department of Public Health and Environment, under the mobile home Clean Water, Safe Drinking Water Act, so it's called the Mobile Home Park Water Quality Act, it's designed to ensure that people who are renting in a mobile home, so you either own your trailer or you rent your trailer. If you own your trailer, you're paying the lot rent. If you're renting, then that's just it. It speaks for itself. So a lot of these mobile home parks, the owners own the trailer, and so they're renting the trailer to them. And in some cases, folks move in with their own mobile home, and so they're basically renting them the lot space. But then the mobile home park is subject to providing them water in the sewer connection. And so the sewer connection basically is going to a huge septic system. And some have individual septic systems, and some go into this one big, huge septic system in Litchfield. But most likely, majority of them have each individual septic systems that they use. And then when you're on well water, majority of them then are connected, each individual connection to that is called a community well. So the mobile home park, to qualify as a mobile home park, if you have a piece of, if you have a parcel of land and you have three trailers, you're considered a mobile home park, and you are under the guidelines of the Colorado Department of Public Health and Environment, and you're also following the guidelines of the Mobile Home Park Water Quality Act. So back to Terracon. So Terracon goes out, and Terracon takes well number two, which has the level mobile homes, takes a water sample, and then they go down and take a water sample from well number one that has three fixed buildings. I say this because the state of Colorado has no jurisdiction over the cabins because they have their individual well. It's permitted as use of five buildings. It's not permitted for a mobile home park like well number two is, clearly. But because it's in the same property, the state is trying to seize control. And so what Terracon did is they took what we feel was an improper sample, submitted it, and it came high for manganese. So now the state is jumping in. But here's the problem. In the beginning, the state assumed that the mobile home park was all served by one connection, one public water system. That wasn't the case. Terracon, when they went out and did the water sample, I don't know if they identified to the state exactly what was going on. Now, there were other water operators involved, so there's definitely some miscommunication. But what has happened now is that we're in a situation where the state's trying to control mandate something that they don't have authority. And the reason why I'm talking about this is because, you know, this is not the only mobile home park that's having issues with the state of Colorado. And, you know, eventually I'll get into this on today's show. But the state is levying insane fines, fines that are just outrageous. I've known two mobile home park owners right now. Each of them are dealing with fines in excess of $10,000. Now, mobile home parks have a limited operational budget, meaning there's not a huge return on investment in a mobile home park. It's not a multi-million dollar moneymaker. A mobile home park has operational cost and then rent, and you know you're basically lucky if you have maybe a 15 to 20% return on your investment each year, and 15 to 20% is really not a lot when you're talking about, you know, managing and operating a property like that, because you also have additional expense. You have the electric bill. Everybody has to pay their fair share. If you're on well water, and, you know, then people are basically paying rent. Also, you have to service that, you know, water filtration system. You have garbage, you know, collection that you have to provide. Maintenance, infrastructure. So at 15 to 20% is really not that, you know, I think, huge return on investment. All right, that being said, so the Mobile Home Park Water Quality Act, in some cases, is necessary because I'm sure there are mobile home park owners that have water quality that absolutely needs to be addressed. So when a state operates within the parameters of the law, it's a good thing. When the state operates outside the parameters of their jurisdiction, it can be a really bad thing. And so when the state tries to lump something in one lump sum or try to put something under their guidelines that they have no authority to, and then they want to levy a fine, I think that's problematic. And the other thing that we'll talk about after this break is the state's offering grants. And how do we pay for grants? Saturday Morning Coffee is with Paul the Waterman. I'll be right back.

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9: Chuck and snap, Bo to the end zone. Ball is caught. That is a great catch by Cortland Sutton. Denver touchdown.
8: Can the defense continue to dominate?
10: But because it's defense, and nationally we hate defense because fans hate defense, we are saying, oh, it's not sustainable. You can't do that. Well, for 2 years in a row, you're talking about one of the elite defenses in the NFL, so don't tell me it's not sustainable. Because it sure seems like it right now.
8: Will this be a breakthrough year for Bo Nix?
3: I think the key to this Denver Broncos offense and that next step for Bo Nix and the Denver Broncos is Jaylen Waddle. I think it's going to be a breakout year for Bo Nix.
8: Will the Broncos make it to the playoffs again?
9: Allen pumps once, loads it up, home run ball down the middle of the field. Ball's intercepted. P.J. Locke with the interception. Down the east sideline he goes, and the Broncos have it at their own 40.
8: Broncos games and talk are on Northern Colorado's Voice. 103.1 and 1310 KFKA.
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Okay, so the state of Colorado talks about a grant program. So if you have a mobile home park and you have to have water infrastructure replacement, water infrastructure improvement, the state says there's grant money that can help an owner pay for that process. Well, where does grant money come from? Grant money is our tax dollars. So recently, the state had to say they couldn't afford to pay us Tabor, and they're doing everything they can to take Tabor away from us. And one of the things they're doing is allowing grants to help this bill that they passed. So the Mobile Home Water Quality Act, I'm calling it, has a secondary part to it. And the secondary part to this is that you have to have water that doesn't smell, doesn't have a bad taste, doesn't ruin clothes, or doesn't ruin appliances. The Mobile Home Park Water Quality Act has a secondary function that kicked in this year that basically means that the water that a mobile home park has to provide to its residents is at a higher standard than what your municipality is right now. The city of Greeley does not have to worry about smelly water, water that ruins clothes, water that ruins appliances. They just have to meet the standards of the EPA. Fort Collins, the same thing. Any small municipality doesn't have to worry about hard water, doesn't have to worry about iron in the water or high chlorine smell. However, the Mobile Home Park Water Quality Act is going to make a mobile home park spend money to filter hard water, filter iron, or filter out chlorine content if it's in a municipal water supply. So this is millions of dollars of infrastructure improvement that these parks don't have, but the state says, don't worry about it because we're going to have a grant, and this grant's going to help you pay for it. But how much money is allocated to these grants? And did the authors of this bill sit down and think, okay, where is this going to come from? What I mean, if they can't, in this law, a mobile home park owner cannot raise his rent to pay for the improved infrastructure for the water filtration system if needed. They can't pass the expense off to the tenants. That's insane. If you're mandated to do something and it has to be done, how are you going to do it? And so the state says if you can't afford to do it, then you can apply for a grant. You know how many mobile home parks out there that might have to apply for a grant? Over 100 of them. Do you know the average grant that may be needed for needed to improve the water quality to meet the secondary standards of this law? Minimum to start is $300,000 on up. So this is our tax dollars. So I'm all for safe drinking water. However, I also believe that each individual can bear the responsibility and buy a reverse osmosis drinking water system, buy a point of use, UV light, or have a whole house filtration system. But when you're going to mandate a mobile home park to provide quality of water, let's talk about this real quick, why this should be alarming to everybody. Okay, mobile home parks have right now two ways. Their septic system, they either have their own septic system, which is each individual land has their own septic tank. The septic tank, they have their own leach field. Or if they're lucky enough, their septic system is connected to a municipality's, and so they pay the municipality for the use of their septic. Okay, so if that's the case, then the municipality is accepting the septic waste. Now, it's going to cause stress on that municipality if the water from the trailer park has to now be filtered through ion exchange, a water softener. That's going to generate additional waste. That's going to additionate additional waste by the water filtration system because it has to backwash. So that's going to increase. What if you have a contaminant such as radium in the water supply? And radium has to be mitigated. And so
when you backwash a water filtration system, the radium that they're removing has to go someplace, and it goes what? Either back into the leach field or the septic system that's in the mobile home park, or that goes into the municipality. So that's something that the municipality has to think about, is think about, okay, this wastewater that we're going to have is going to have radium. It could have uranium. Now, these are problems that everybody has to deal with from the municipal side to the mobile home park side. What I'm talking about is the infrastructure that's in place, because in order for a mobile home park to meet these standards, they're going to have to upgrade. To have a water filtration system, if I have 45 homes in my mobile home park, I have to have a commercial-grade water softener if I need to provide them softer water, because the state law says anything that's over 11 grains of hardness, that's not good enough. You have to improve it. And we all know there's no such thing as salt-free water softeners. So if I lived in Commerce City, Reunion, where the water hardness is 22 grains with this mobile home park water quality act, they'd be in violation. There's parts of Fort Collins, parts of Greeley, Loveland that would be in violation because the water hardness exceeds that. So the standards are different from a municipality to a mobile home. I think it's unfair to push the burden. Now, what the smart thing to do is in this law is to see, okay, let's see if you're a mobile home park and you live close to a municipality and they're worried about water quality, maybe what they could do is have a grant that would allow the municipality to hook up the mobile home park a municipal water supply and let that be within the EPA standards. What has happened is somebody, one of the state senators that sponsored this bill, the state representative, lived out east past Grand Junction in a mobile home park as a kid, and he remembers growing up and the water quality apparently was not that good. And unfortunately, there are some landlords out there or mobile home park owners out there who really didn't care about the quality of water, really didn't think about improving the quality of water, and it wasn't on their mind at all. Didn't have the water tested. So now they have infrastructure that's old, it's outdated, and some of that infrastructure is probably creating some contamination issues on its own. So now the state gets involved. They hire a company called Terracon. Terracon goes out and does testing. That's all, you know, it should have done is testing and report. But I've seen emails where the company not only tested, but then next thing you know, they're sending emails to the mobile home park owner saying you're going to need over $300,000 of improvements to correct this problem, and you can apply for a grant to get the money. But here's the situation. The problem that they said is an issue doesn't fall under the guidelines of the Mobile Home Park Water Quality Act. It wasn't the mobile home park's water. It was water going to these three cabins, and these three cabins that have their own well. Now, you can easily treat manganese for three cabins, no big deal. But the state of Colorado, because it's treating it as one big mobile home park, wants the owner to get an engineer involved, engineer to engineer a system. Now, you know, in the state of Colorado, on a side note, you have to be a plumbing contractor to sell and install water treatment equipment. So an engineer designing something, then you have to have a plumbing contractor. And I've seen engineered systems, quite frankly, that I disagreed with. So who's going to bear the responsibility if something gets installed and it doesn't work? Does the engineer, or is it the plumbing contractor that sold it? We have a quagmire here. This law was not well thought out, in my opinion. So again, if you live in town and your water quality, and we've done several shows about the quality of our water, and your municipality is only obligated to provide you standards that meet the EPA guidelines, the Safe Drinking Water Act. But the state of Colorado comes in and says, oh, if you're a mobile home park, we want it even better. So in some cases, the infrastructure improvement that's going to need to be done, let's talk about that real quick. You're talking about infrastructure of upgrading a septic system that can now handle the water filtration system's backwash.
backwash means that when you're using a filter, it has to be backwashed and rinsed. And something else, folks, majority of folks out there think a single tank filtration system is going to work in well water. Okay, we're running a little long. Let's take our next break. We'll be right back.

0: I'm 2 Prime News meteorologist Jacob Woods. Extreme heat for both today and Sunday. Heat advisories with high temperatures near 100 degrees today, but we're going even hotter on Sunday with highs in the lower half of the triple digits, around 103 degrees. Now, there is a small chance for an afternoon storm both days, but most of us avoiding that and staying completely dry.
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9: Shotgun snap, Bo to the end zone. Ball is caught. That is a great catch by Courtland Sutton. Denver touchdown.
8: Can the defense continue to dominate?
6: But because it's defense, and nationally we hate defense because fans hate defense, we are saying, oh, it's not sustainable. You can't do that. Well, for 2 years in a row, you're talking about one of the elite defenses in the NFL, so don't tell me it's not sustainable. Because it sure seems like it right now.
8: Will this be a breakthrough year for Bo Nix?
10: I think the key to this Denver Broncos offense and that next step for Bo Nix and the Denver Broncos is Jalen Waddle. I think it's going to be a breakout year for Bo Nix.
8: Will the Broncos make it to the playoffs again?
9: Allen pumps once, loads it up, home run ball down the middle of the field. Ball's intercepted. P.J. Locke with the interception. Down the east sideline he goes, and the Broncos have it at their own 40.
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9: 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He fumbles the ball. The ball is free, and Denver's got it.
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Okay. So what I'm saying is that if I have to do a water filtration system, and we talk about this all the time, a single tank filtration system to remove iron, to remove manganese. If you use the same dirty water during the backwash process, it's not going to work. Even radium. All right? So something else that is out there, air injection. I've seen a lot of water filtration systems trying to move manganese or iron content, and it's a single tank system that's got this air injection, meaning that the valve introduces air into the water. Well, I can tell you right now that there's not one air injection backwashing filter that instantaneously, as it's injecting air to the water, is going to cause that contaminant to oxidize out. Doesn't work. Even chlorine injection is not an instantaneous oxidizer. It's an oxidizer, but it doesn't do it instantaneously. So I've seen a lot of engineers firsthand with radium design a backwashing water softener, single tank backwashing water softener on well water, because ion exchange resin removes radium. But a single tank water softener on well water has no choice but to use the same dirty water during backwashing process. And when you do that, you're going to lose. Because if I'm using the same dirty water to backwash, I'm going to get upside down. It's like using the wash water to rinse the clothes. How effective is that going to be? So a dual tank system is ideal because you want clean water from one tank to backflush the other. And here's something else. Let's talk about these manganese or iron filters that use air injection. That media, berm or green sand, is insanely heavy. It's over 100 pounds per cubic foot. That media is not going to lift. That media is not going to agitate. So in theory, what they're talking about is spraying water on top of the media, and then the water hits the media and all the contaminants lift and sent down the drain. To properly backwash an iron filter or a berm and green sand, you have to have a flow rate of over 12 gallons per minute. And majority of the wells do not produce 12 gallons per minute. And these units are installed, and when they're installed with improper well flow, they're not going to work. And air injection filtration is, to me, old school technology that was designed to benefit the water filtration company that sold it, because they needed to be replaced. That media needs to be replaced once a year. But the problem is, a lot of these companies that sold that didn't go to the customer and tell them, oh, you're going to have to spend $1,200 every year replacing this. So I guarantee you, if there's somebody out there listening to our show that has a single tank air injection iron filter, you still have iron in your water. You absolutely do. Just go to the bathroom, pull the lid off the holding tank of the toilet, and you'll see the iron in there. So I'm saying this with the Mobile Home Park Water Quality Act, is that Colorado Department of Public Health and Environment has to think outside the box and has to think about, you know, their requirements. We have to update it. You can't have, I don't know of any engineer out there that still engineers systems for municipalities or for public water systems, excuse me. Right now, I can't find one. If you're an engineer and you engineer for small public water systems, give me a call at WaterPros, 303-862-5554, because I'd love to talk to you. So the grant program funds are available for park owners, nonprofits, and local governments to address water quality issues. This is from the Colorado General Assembly. How much money is available in grants? And again, where's that money coming from? Because it's basically our tax dollars, what it really boils down to. Check this out. This is something that we're facing, and I just want to share this real quick. Enforcement. The Attorney General and the Colorado Department of Health and Environment can issue cease and desist orders and seek injunctions to protect public health. The law also created HB 26-1145, passed in 2026, to strengthen enforcement, raises fines for noncompliance from $1,000 a month to $10,000.
Bans rent increases while water issues remain unresolved. Expands remediation to include water unsuitable for cooking, bathing, and laundry, even if it meets federal safety standards. Clarifies that secondary water standards, odor, taste, appearance, are part of the unusability requirements. $10,000 a month. Didn't we just have the Supreme Court strike down excessive fines? Doesn't that violate the 14th Amendment? And also, didn't the Supreme Court say before you fine anybody a huge amount, they need to have basically a jury trial? They have to have some sort of due process? This is insane. And what I mean insane is $10,000 a month. And okay, you have to, when you're working with the Colorado Department of Health and Environment, Public Health and Environment, you also have to submit remediation plan. And that remediation plan has to basically call out, how are you going to fix this? What are you going to do to fix it? And it has to meet their standards. And if it's not accepted, they'll say not acceptable. And so that's where the state of Colorado, Public Health and Environment, want an engineer to design a system. And that's where I'm, taking them to task. Because number one, I don't know any engineer out there that does that on a small public water system. Number two, if an engineer can't sell and install water filtration, water system, and water treatment, why not, by state law, go to the plumbing contractor? That's what he does. So why not let them design water treatment, water filtration? I'm bringing this up because my concern is the practicality. I think there's going to be too many mobile home park owners that are going to have this $10,000 fine, and I see no other way but these guys going bankrupt. So back to this, my original start of the show. So Empire, mobile home park, two wells. One well that services the actual mobile homes, 11 mobile homes, is perfect. Nothing wrong with that water. The other well that services three buildings, four cabins total, had one test that came back high on manganese, and that was from Terracon, who the state hired. Now, every other sample that's been submitted since then, the water meets the standards.

use reverse osmosis system. But the state says, nope, nope, you're part of the mobile home park. We want a complete engineered analysis, engineered system for this, and which makes no sense. The well serving these three cabin buildings is maybe, it's 3/4-inch copper. Maybe at best 7 to 8 gallons a minute. All right, let's take a quick time out. We'll be right back.

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11: Check and snap, Bo to the end zone. Ball is caught. That is a great catch by Cortland Sutton. Denver touchdown.
10: Can the defense continue to dominate?
12: But because it's defense, and nationally we hate defense because fans hate defense, we are saying, oh, it's not sustainable. You can't do that. Well, for 2 years in a row, you're talking about one of the elite defenses in the NFL, so don't tell me it's not sustainable. Because it sure seems like it right now.
10: Will this be a breakthrough year for Bo Nix?
13: I think the key to this Denver Broncos offense and that next step for Bo Nix and the Denver Broncos is Jaylen Waddle. I think it's going to be a breakout year for Bo Nix.
10: Will the Broncos make it to the playoffs again?
11: Allen pumps once, loads it up, home run ball down the middle of the field. Ball's intercepted. P.J. Locke with the interception. Down the east sideline he goes, and the Broncos have it at their own 40.
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Okay. So for the last 10 minutes, I kind of recap this show this morning, and I appreciate everybody's patience. I get really passionate on something. And the only thing I want to do is spread the word about the concerns that we

should have on the quality of our drinking water on a municipality. We got involved doing water monitoring on public water systems because we thought, you know, that's it would be an interesting thing to get involved in. And I do believe, and, you know, the premises of monitoring, ensuring everybody has, you know, the water meets the EPA standards, absolutely. But when you pass a law that, and let me read this again, the Attorney General and the Colorado Department of Public Health and Environment can issue cease and desist orders and seek injunctions to protect public health. The law also created HB 26-1145, passed in 2026, to strengthen enforcement, raise fines for noncompliance from $1,000 to $10,000, bans rent increases while water issues remain unsolved. But here's the big caveat, the big red flag for me. Expands remediation to include water unsuitable for cooking, bathing, or laundry, even if it meets federal safety standards. That, to me, is the red flag. That's the overreach. Because you're making a mobile home park do something that a municipal government cannot do. And is that the next? Because there's, folks, there's technology. Think about this. You have PFAS. So the state of Colorado Public Health and Environment also has monitoring plans that each municipality has to follow. Each municipality has a monitoring plan that the state says, okay, this is what we want you to test for, and this is the schedule that we want it to be tested. So you got forever chemical issue. Everybody's going to have to deal with PFAS mitigation. Right now, there's no technology to do that. Do you realize that the infrastructure in a lot of these municipalities is approaching 75 years or older? Think about how old your community is, how long you've been alive, and the water infrastructure is most likely the same. Denver has to replace lead pipes because they've got tons of lead pipe issue throughout their neighborhoods. And so they're only starting to replace lead pipe mitigation because there's lead in the water, old infrastructure. So a municipality does not have the technology right now, or they're not even mitigating right now for the PFAS contamination. But you're going to make a mobile home park exceed EPA standards. Now, I complain about the EPA standards because there has unregulated contaminants. We have a whole set of issues that we need to be worried about. But if you want to talk about housing problems, if I've got a mobile home park that has to provide standard quality of water that's greater and put the cost on them instead of allowing the individual homeowner to bear responsibility to make water better than what the EPA standards are, then you're going to force a lot of mobile home parks to go bankrupt, in my personal opinion. And if we're going to have a state agency that's going to be hired to go out and test water, then basically they should not be involved in any email chain that recommends the owner that, you know, you're going to need $300,000 worth of improvements and go to the grant. That's crossing the line, in my opinion, of being ethical. If you're going to test it, test it. But then don't be motivated to test. Find something that's wrong and think, great, let's jump on it. And this guy's going to have to spend $300,000 to improve it because that's what we say. And, hey, you can apply for a grant. That's unethical. Just like company up in Evergreen that takes water tests, sends it to Colorado Analytical, puts their letterhead on it so people think it's their lab, and then tells them, you're going to die from this water if you don't improve it. I've seen it happen. Elections have consequences. Again, I'm for everybody having safe drinking water. Absolutely. I'm for the EPA eliminating the unregulated contamination list, telling everybody what's in our water so then we can make up our own mind what we're purchasing. We can buy a whole house filtration system. There's technology available that we can use. But when you got a mobile home park that has to provide water greater than what the municipality is, and then if they don't do it, you're going to fine them $10,000 and maybe $10,000 a month, and then you're going to overreach your responsibility.
And this mobile homeowner is being fined $10,000 a month, not because the water quality to the mobile home park or the mobile homes themselves with their own well, that water quality is fine. It was a one test that went to three cabins that has no jurisdiction, but they're vacuuming up those three cabins because they're on the same parcel of property as a mobile home park. And he's fined $10,000 because one test came back bad. And now they want him to basically assume, you know, all this policy and procedure if this was an actual public water system. It's not fair. It's not right. And just think what would happen with tax dollars. We would go broke if they made a, you know, what is the state going to make a municipality come to these standards? No. And a lot of these issues that they want are unattainable because the infrastructure. Can you imagine if I had 45 mobile homes, I had to put in a water softener to give them soft water, an iron filter? Can you imagine the amount of wastewater that that would generate, the operational cost that would be? What if I had 150 mobile homes in my park and the water quality was great, safe to drink, but it was hard and people complained about the water hardness, so now I have to provide soft water because of the secondary standards. The secondary standards crosses the line when it says the secondary water standards, odor, taste, and appearance are part of usability requirements. Remediation to include water unusable for cooking, bathing, or laundry, even if it meets federal safe standards. That means it's good old-fashioned hard water. I have good old-fashioned hard water. I got to fix it. If I got to fix it and it's going to cost me $300,000 to $400,000 for the infrastructure just to achieve that goal, I can't raise the rent to help cover the cost because I'm in this violation. And, oh, I'm waiting in line for grant money. So as I'm waiting in line, they can fine me $10,000 a month? Is there a watchdog group out there? Is there an independent watchdog group that looks and watches over the Colorado Department of Public Health and Environment? Because it's a cabinet-level office, the only way to, I guess, challenge them on their authority is take them to court. And so if you want to take them to court, attorneys are going to jump on this. Yeah, attorneys are going to want $30,000 up front for an attorney fee. And, oh, if we go to trial, it's going to cost you $250,000. Water filtration is absolutely something that we should all be concerned about. We need to, you know, do your own research. The EPA has an unregulated contamination list that they need to release and everything. We need to be truthful. We need to know all about our water issue. And us as consumers can take responsibility and, you know, take care of, you know, water treatment, water filtration. But when we mandate something on a specific group of people that other municipalities don't have to follow, that's unfair. It's not right. Thank you for listening. Thank you for being here today. This has been Saturday Morning Cup of Coffee with Paul the Waterman. This is 1310 KFKA. I'll see you next week.

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3: Greeley. Fire retardant on a large fire that's forced the evacuation of tens of thousands of people. Between France and Spain, more than 200,000 people have been displaced from their homes. This is ABC News.
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7: I'm 2 Prime News meteorologist Jacob Woods. Extreme heat for both today and Sunday. Heat advisories with high temperatures near 100 degrees today, but we're going even hotter on Sunday with highs in the lower half of the triple digits, around 103 degrees. Now, there is a small chance for an afternoon storm both days, but most of us avoiding that and staying completely dry.
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10: 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Bow in the pocket. 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Throws the ball. Fades. Deep corner. 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
11: 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Great pass. Layup is up and in. Christian Brown. Monster triple-double for Jokic.
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12: 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Swing and a miss. He strikes out the side with the bases loaded.
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13: 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One-timer. He scores. Nathan McKinnon, 40 goals on the season. 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
13: 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Throws up the middle. And it is caught. What a play on the deflection. He's going to take it to the house.
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19: It's the weekend, and this outbreak is contained. He's positive. We start here. With cases growing, RFK Jr. says cyclosporiasis is being handled.
20: We do have the outbreak under control.
19: But questions remain about what caused it, let alone whether we should have seen it coming. President Trump faces the first American wartime fatalities in months.
21: For me, it's one of the hardest things to do as a president.
19: The political pitfalls are growing, too, so what's next for the region? And election officials said the president's fears of non-citizen voting were overblown. Then this happened.
22: Some individuals indicated that they weren't citizens and weren't eligible to vote. But the software registered them anyway.
19: Hundreds of illegal votes in New Jersey are quickly becoming a flashpoint. From ABC News, this is Start Here Weekend. I'm Brad Milkey. Want to know something interesting about cyclosporiasis, the parasitic illness that sickened thousands upon thousands of Americans now? Hand sanitizer really does nothing to it. Hand sanitizer is meant to cleanse your skin of bacteria. Well, remember, cyclospora are not bacteria, they're parasites. When I first heard these parasites were spread through excrement, I assumed we were talking about animal manure. That's why it's in the food. Our medical unit corrected me. No, Brad, we're talking about human waste. The only place on Earth this parasite has been found to thrive is the human intestinal tract, which raised the very uncomfortable question, if this is being found in more than 40 states, how did so much human waste end up in our food supply? Well, generally, tracking this falls to the CDC and the FDA, both under Health and Human Services Secretary Robert F. Kennedy Jr. Well, he hadn't really talked about that until this week when he was giving public remarks and ABC's own Elizabeth Schulze pressed him on what Americans need to know. Elizabeth is with us now. First off, what is the latest on this outbreak? Like, how widespread is it at this point?
23: Yeah, well, let's start with that, Brad, because it's growing. We are seeing now, just in Michigan alone, more than 6,500 cases of cyclosporiasis. The national numbers, Brad, are a little bit delayed, but just for context in Michigan, they usually see less than 50 cases per year. They're adding hundreds per day, so that is a pretty significant number when you're thinking about how quickly this is growing in that one state. Nationwide, we know that at least 1,600 people have gotten sick in five states, and the FDA has linked those illnesses to that Taylor Farms lettuce that was coming from central Mexico, shredded iceberg lettuce. They say that those people who got sick ate at Taco Bell restaurants in those five states. But we do know this has already spread to a lot of other states too. There are other pockets where cases are going up. So this is definitely not over yet, Brad.
19: Right. And you mentioned cases still rising. It's now topped over 11,000 cases, with over 4,000 of those laboratory confirmed across 40 states so far as the numbers grow. Michigan clearly hit the hardest with 7,600 cases and counting. So the question is, where are the other pockets coming from? Is it all Taylor Farms lettuce? Or like, how clear is the government that shredded lettuce is at the center of this nationwide?
23: The FDA has made clear that that one outbreak in that is really centered in Michigan is tied to shredded iceberg lettuce from Taylor Farms from central Mexico. They have said that their epidemiology traces that back and that they've doubled down on that. And that's why we saw Brett Taylor Farms issue that voluntary recall of dozens of iceberg lettuce products across 27 states. By the way, other retailers that say they might have gotten that lettuce, for example, Jack in the Box said it removed lettuce. Taco Bell said it removed lettuce. We also know that food suppliers like Sysco, you know, Sysco and U.S. Foods, they distribute foods to hospitals and schools. They say they've also stopped delivering any of those foods that have been recalled.
1: Elizabeth Schulze with ABC News. This is just for Secretary Kennedy.
23: I did ask Secretary Kennedy, does that mean that this outbreak is over? Is it under control?
3: Does the federal government have this outbreak under control right now?
20: We do have the outbreak under control. We have done extensive forensics, epidemiological forensics, and we've identified the source of the outbreak.
23: Federal health officials have made clear, Brad, that they are still investigating if there are any other sources for this outbreak, if there are any other foods that might be linked to it. I mean, at the end of the day, when you've got it in this many other states, it does open questions to, is this really just about shredded iceberg lettuce that was eaten at Taco Bell by a bunch of people?
4: And there was a false positive with some of the Taylor Farms lettuce at some point, right? So how does that figure into it?
23: Yeah, and this really kind of added to the confusion. Over the weekend, the FDA tested a sample of Taylor Farms lettuce that was outside of that recall, and they came out and said it was positive. And then they went back basically 24 hours later and said that was a false positive. Taylor Farms kind of jumped on that and said, you know, to be clear, none of our products have actually tested positive for this. This is a voluntary recall. But the key thing to know, Brad, is that the main outbreak of this right now, that biggest outbreak as far as we know, has still been tied by the FDA to that Taylor Farms lettuce.
4: There has been some criticism about the Trump administration's handling of this and whether they were adequately prepared, because there have been so many cuts to federal agencies in Washington. Is that concern here based in fact?
23: Well, that's a concern that has been amplified by some prominent voices. On Capitol Hill, we saw Democratic Senator John Ossoff write a letter to Health Secretary Kennedy saying it was his foolish and self-indulgent demolition of critical public health programs that is putting Americans at risk, and that the Trump administration is actively undermining food safety. There is, Brad, the reality that about a year ago, the CDC ended mandatory reporting of cyclosporiasis cases as part of one of its surveillance programs that was known as FoodNet. But doctors in states, wherever these cases are still required to report cases of this parasite to their health departments, and then that gets fed into the national surveillance program. So it's not like we aren't getting any surveillance of this because of some of the changes to the programs over the past year. Some former health officials have said that the overall kind of cuts to funding and staffing wouldn't necessarily help in a situation like this where you're dealing with an outbreak. And that was something that I pressed Health Secretary Kennedy directly on.
3: Any response to some of the criticism that the cuts to the federal agencies under your leadership has slowed the response to the outbreak?
20: Those criticisms are invalid. We've had no cuts in our surveillance program. We did cuts in the FoodNet program, but they were for redundant surveillance, and all the states will tell you that. We're still doing forensics. We're still doing surveillance in all the states.
23: So, Brad, clearly kind of, you know, doubling down, saying the surveillance is still happening. They're on top of this. Kennedy is saying the criticism basically is invalid. Taylor Farms is also now saying, Brad, that they will not source iceberg lettuce from central Mexico for the rest of the growing season. So they're really kind of saying we are trying to do everything we can to stop this, in recognition that probably most people, when they're going to the grocery store right now, are not buying Taylor Farms products at all.
4: But that's a significant economic thing for the agriculture industry, I'd imagine.
23: It is, and it's something we're seeing across the board. If you go to the grocery store, you see it on the shelves, but you also would see it in restaurants. The foot traffic data for not just Taco Bell, but other salad chains, other fast food restaurants is down. People just aren't going to risk it right now when they know what some of these symptoms are.
4: Elizabeth Schulze, thank you so much.
23: Thank you, Brad.
4: Next up on Start Here Weekend, the cost of the Iran war is not only being measured in dollars, but in service member deaths. It's after the break.
5: Brady's got the guests you want to hear.
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25: The risk of gusty showers and storms today will be isolated once again, mainly confined to the mountains and adjacent foothills with daytime heating, so they will be terrain driven. 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
4: Welcome back to Start Here Weekend from ABC News. I'm Brad Milkey. At some point in a war, the cost began to catch up with you. And in several ways, it felt like that what was happening throughout this week in Washington. First, there's the cost of the war itself, the money. This week, Defense Secretary Pete Hegseth went in front of Congress to ask for more money for the Pentagon. He estimated the cost of the Iran war so far was at least $37 billion.
1: Without these funds, we face critical shortfalls that threaten our ability to also simply pay our service members, rapidly replenish equipment and munitions, and sustain vital operations without disruption.
4: Then there's the political cost. Republicans effectively had to go on record this week voting to continue funding this operation by approving several budget measures. Democrats refused to go along with it.
2: He has told us over 40 times now that a deal is near and the war will be over soon. But now he is asking for us to just trust him. It'll work out fine.
4: The problem is, that is making it tougher and tougher on these Republican lawmakers. Remember, voters were told this war would take 4 or 5 weeks. Well, now it's 4 months. The ceasefire, heralded by the Trump administration as a diplomatic breakthrough, well, it's now been ripped to shreds. And Trump says Iran is not ready to make a deal to replace it yet.
9: Until they're ready to meet in a meaningful way, we have no interest in.
4: To exit the region now would be to accept a loss, really. But to pursue it could become a quagmire, a political catastrophe. Well, then, there's the greatest cost of all. 4 bodies were flown back to Joint Base Andrews. These were 3 service members killed in Jordan, another in Iraq. And as President Trump paid his respects, you get the distinct impression he is being forced to face the realities of this conflict all at once. So let's go to ABC's chief global affairs correspondent, Martha Raddatz, who is still in Jordan right now in the Middle East where some of these deaths happen. First off, Martha, can you just set the scene for what this dignified transfer of remains would have looked like yesterday?
10: These are incredibly solemn ceremonies, as you can imagine just from the name, dignified transfers. Bringing home America's service members from conflict zones who have died serving and sacrificing for our country. And of course, 3 of the soldiers were killed in an Iranian attack here in Jordan on a base, and the 4th was killed while they were trying to detonate a controlled detonation of an Iranian drone. This is Iran's fault for these deaths. And I think to bring them home and have their families there and see those coffins, caskets come off that military aircraft is just a powerful, powerful punch in the gut and something they will never, ever forget. Of course, the president was there as well.
11: For me, it's one of the hardest things to do as a president, but has to be done.
10: Secretary Hegseth was there as well, with some comments earlier about those soldiers that are pretty controversial. But it is something I have seen before, these caskets coming off aircraft, and truly it is a sobering moment for any American.
4: And then the politics for the president and for Secretary Hegseth, I mean, it does seem like a moment where you're reckoning again with like the human toll of this war. How have they kind of responded to this new event, these new deaths, and what do they plan to do about them?
10: This week, we've heard the president compare it to deaths in Afghanistan or Vietnam or Iraq, and it really can't compare. First of all, this is a war that President Trump began, and we have already had 18 service members die. We've heard the president say that these soldiers who died supported him and what was happening in Iran, and they don't want Iran to get a nuclear weapon.
11: All of them said very strongly, we cannot let Iran have a nuclear weapon. They won't have a nuclear weapon.
10: I certainly don't know whether that is true or not. You had a 19-year-old, a 25-year-old, very young, and they were here in Jordan. So obviously they had orders to come here. They did that with honor, but it has become politicized.
4: as far as where to target next, because you had told us, like, yes, the U.S. will continue to expand its strikes. President Trump said Wednesday that the U.S. would start destroying bridges and power plants, basically, for every Iranian attack that occurs in the Strait of Hormuz. What would that sort of response mean for the conflict?
10: Well, that's a pretty extraordinary statement, Brad. We've heard him say that before, but if he actually did it, international law does not allow that kind of attack on civilian infrastructure on purpose. If you accidentally hit something and you're doing a bombing run on military targets, that's one thing. But to say and follow through and bomb civilian infrastructure is potentially, according to international law, a war crime. And of course, the Iranians immediately responded to this, you know, eye for an eye. If you do this to us, we'll do the same sort of thing to you. And we've already seen the Iranians striking throughout the Gulf, in Jordan, in Kuwait, in Bahrain. So if President Trump decides to do that, that is a whole new level of fight.
4: Well, and we've also heard the U.S. sort of throw around the idea of attacking Iranian nuclear facilities, like Pickaxe Mountain is something we've heard about. But at the same time, we're hearing about a potential nuclear deal in Saudi Arabia. What would that deal be, and how significant would that be?
10: That kind of head spinning this week, given the fact that they want to destroy the uranium that Iran has, and that is understandable. But at the same time, U.S. officials telling us that they will make this deal with Saudi Arabia, where the Saudis can develop, the United States will help them develop a nuclear program, a civilian nuclear program, but will be able to enrich their own uranium. That is something that would not go over well, certainly, with the Israelis. And people worry, as they have for decades, about nuclear proliferation. So this, too, it will be a pretty controversial move.
4: Martha Raddatz, they're in the Middle East right now. Thank you so much.
10: Thank you, Brad.
4: You remember last week when President Trump gave a primetime address from the White House casting doubt on the integrity of U.S. election security? He claimed China had tried to interfere in U.S. elections. Tried. He said Venezuelan leaders had tried to rig their vote counts in Venezuelan elections, not American ones. He also zeroed in on American election offices.
3: Our machines and ballot counting systems are exposed to hacking and manipulation and corruption.
4: Trump claimed that federal authorities had recently uncovered evidence that more than 250,000 non-citizens had been registered to vote in American elections. Again, though, registered. He wasn't claiming that they voted. He wasn't claiming foreign interference had worked. He was casting lots of suspicion without evidence of things really going wrong. And yet that number of non-citizens registered number seemed very specific.
3: They identified approximately 278,000 non-citizens who are registered to vote in federal elections.
4: Like, how would that many people get on the voting rolls in the first place? Well, this week, New Jersey made a surprising admission. 6,000 non-citizens had been registered to vote, and hundreds of them actually cast ballots. ABC's chief White House correspondent Mary Bruce is with us. Mary, what happened here?
5: Yeah, well, Governor Mikey Sherrill revealed that because of what she's describing as a computer glitch, about 6,600 non-citizens applying for a driver's license were also improperly registered to vote. She says that when they went into the DMV to get their driver's license or their ID, they were asked if they wanted to register to vote.
6: Some individuals indicated that they weren't citizens and weren't eligible to vote, but the software registered them anyway.
5: Now, she says about 400 of those non-citizens actually voted, but she stressed that there's no evidence that their votes swayed any elections.
6: They were registered as Democrats, Republicans, and the majority unaffiliated, and were scattered across the state.
5: She says officials became aware of this issue last week and that all 6,600 people are now being scrubbed from the voter rolls.
4: Yeah, that's interesting because the DMV is the place where a lot of people get approached to register to vote. But you've got 16 and 17-year-olds there. You've got in several states, you've got like non-citizens, even in some cases, undocumented people can potentially get driver's licenses. And yet you think that there's software in place to be able to suss out who should be getting offers to register. And we've described over and over, Mary, how the actual instances of voter fraud are so vanishingly few and far between. But thousands of extra voters, like, that's not vanishing, right? 400 votes in a given race might not necessarily seem vanishing, even if it's a very small percentage.
5: Yeah, she described it basically as a software error. but that they've discovered it and are now taking steps to remedy it.
6: Let me be clear. This entire situation is unacceptable.
5: In fact, she made a point of underscoring their efforts at transparency here, saying we don't deflect, deny, or exploit problems for our gain. She said we find them and we fix them. Now, it will come as no surprise that the White House was quick to respond to this in a statement saying that this underscores the absolute necessity of the Save America Act. Of course, that's the legislation that President Trump has made a top priority up on the Hill that would require voter ID and proof of citizenship.
4: Yeah, so there's the Save America Act, which is not just about showing ID. It's about showing proof of citizenship just to be able to register to vote. And sometimes that can involve more documentation than you think. But is the White House taking any other steps to crack down on some of these problems? He's describing like foreign interference would not be fixed by the Save America Act.
5: No. And the president has been amping up these unproven claims of widespread election fraud, as you noted, and pointing a finger especially at China as what he's described as China's sinister election meddling.
4: All right, we're up against a break right now, but when we come back, we will hear more from the president on this claim. That's after the break.
7: I'm 2 Prime News meteorologist Jacob Woods. Extreme heat for both today and Sunday. Heat advisories with high temperatures near 100 degrees today, but we're going even hotter on Sunday with highs in the lower half of the triple digits, around 103 degrees. Now, there is a small chance for an afternoon storm both days, but most of us avoiding that and staying completely dry.
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0: Football season is almost here. And KFKA has questions.
14: Shotgun snap, Bo to the end zone. Ball is caught. That is a great catch by Cortland Sutton. Denver touchdown.
0: Can the defense continue to dominate?
15: But because it's defense, and nationally we hate defense because fans hate defense, we are saying, oh, it's not sustainable. You can't do that. Well, for 2 years in a row, you're talking about one of the elite defenses in the NFL. So don't tell me it's not sustainable. Because it sure seems like it right now.
0: Will this be a breakthrough year for Bo Nix?
16: I think the key to this Denver Broncos offense and that next step for Bo Nix and the Denver Broncos is Jaylen Waddle. I think it's going to be a breakout year for Bo Nix.
0: Will the Broncos make it to the playoffs again?
14: Allen pumps once, loads it up, home run ball down the middle of the field. Ball's intercepted. P.J. Locke with the interception. Down the east sideline he goes, and the Broncos have it at their own 40.
0: Broncos games and talk are on Northern Colorado's Voice, 103.1 and 1310, KFKA.
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4: Welcome back to Start Here Weekend from ABC News. I'm Brad Milkey. Before the break, we were talking with ABC's chief White House correspondent Mary Bruce about President Trump's claims that China has meddled in American elections. And Mary, China's denied the allegations, but this back and forth is a different tone than when the president met with him in Beijing not so long ago.
5: The president was in China heaping praise on longtime leader Xi Jinping, and Trump was actually asked if China's going to face consequences for this alleged election meddling.
3: They do things and we do things to them. I'll be honest. We do things to them, too. It's not a one-way street. But we'll be talking to them, yeah.
5: But Trump actually seemed to brush it off. He said, we're going to talk to them about it. But he said it took place a long time ago. And then he said he thinks China is maybe a little bit different today than it was then. But Brad, he didn't elaborate on how China is any different than it was during the time period that he's alleged that they did this sinister meddling.
4: Right. And the issue there is probably not that like one form of voter fraud would be important and the other one would not be important. It's the question from critics of whether Trump is being performative to ostensibly take more control of federal elections and even perhaps drive down the voting from groups he doesn't want voting. That's the real concern here from voting rights groups. But a big moment for New Jersey and a surprising revelation here. Mary Bruce, thank you.
5: Thanks, Brad.
4: Well, it's official. The United Kingdom has a new prime minister. And if you feel like you've heard me say that before, it's because I've basically had to say that like clockwork every couple years now. For all the stability projected by Britain, this quick leadership turnover has become the new normal.
24: So who's the new guy? Let's bring in our own guy to talk about it. ABC's Guy Davies is based in London. Guy, what was it like in London as Andy Burnham became the new leader?
25: Well, we got a new prime minister, and it's not the first time, as you just alluded to, in the last few years. This is now King Charles's fourth prime minister.
26: My work is done.
25: Keir Starmer officially resigned. He then tendered that to the king.
26: So as I now pass the baton to Andy Burnham, I wish him every success. He has my full support.
25: Keir Starmer was personally unpopular. There were some election results, local elections, in which the Labour Party, the governing Labour Party, performed very poorly. So the writing was kind of on the wall.
27: I have accepted His Majesty the King's invitation to form a government.
25: It's turned out to be a bit of a coronation for Andy Burnham. He's a deeply popular figure in Manchester, where he's been mayor. And it was essentially a given that he was going to be the new prime minister, because all of these lawmakers in the Labour Party have said that they want Andy Burnham to be the next prime minister. Normally, there's a kind of internal leadership contest. That didn't happen this time around. That's how popular he is internally. They see him as someone who's going to turn their fortunes around.
27: Let us make this the moment when Britain starts to believe again. The moment we bring back hope. Thank you very much, everybody.
4: What should we know about Andy Burnham? And is there anything different that sets him apart from Keir Starmer? Like, is there anything substantive there?
25: Well, he's seen as a kind of antidote to Keir Starmer, who was seen as stuffy, even boring.
27: I know people at home are fed up with politics. I hear you. And I want to be honest with you. We have not been good enough.
25: He's withdrawn from the front line of British politics, which I think is why they've chosen him, because he hasn't been burdened with some of the scandals, some of the problems. There's a cost of living crisis here in the UK. There's not a lot of trust in the government. He's seen as an outsider, despite being a familiar face. He's kind of left-wing. He's probably more to the left than Starmer, but we didn't actually learn too much about the Prime Minister, what kind of government he's going to lead. But he did speak about rough sleeping, ending rough sleeping in the UK.
27: We will help people to live well, building a more preventative state, investing in people's success.
25: There's a homelessness crisis, particularly in London, in Manchester, where he was the mayor. I think that anyone you talk to has noticed an uptick. It was essentially the one policy takeaway.
2: I think there's quite a bit of still uncertainty.
6: The weirdest thing about him is that nobody really knows who he is.
7: I don't really know him very well, so I'll be interested to learn more about his policies and what he's got planned. So
25: I think a lot of people in the country are actually rolling their eyes at the moment. And, you know, what's the difference between Keir Starmer, Andy Burnham? Who knows, for a lot of people today.
4: And then what are the biggest challenges he's going to face then going forward? Like, because if it's just about not being Keir Starmer, I guess, check. Great. He's done that. But what is he going to have to deal with now in these coming weeks and months?
25: There are enormous challenges. I mean, economic and security and this general sense of lack of trust in the main political parties, the Labour Party and the Conservative Party. You have waiting in the wings Nigel Farage. Listeners might know that name from Brexit. There's a lot of fears from these two main parties that reform, which Nigel Farage leads, will somehow accelerate through and break this two-party system.
27: That's why we will change politics, to make it more collaborative, more about problem-solving than point scoring.
25: I think significantly, on the international stage, Britain has major security concerns. You have the war in Ukraine, the shrinking size of the British army, with these threats from Russia, with the kind of global instability around the Iran war. That's going to be something to address quite quickly, and it's going to be seized on by the opposition.
9: I don't know anything. I see that he was, I guess, the mayor of a town. I hear he's extremely liberal. Extremely.
25: In any election on this side of the pond, how are you going to deal with the US president? We know that alliances are shifting, that President Trump's relationships are changing with Europe. President Trump himself said that he welcomed Burnham, that he congratulated him potentially for drilling into the North Sea oil supply. I don't think that's going to happen anytime soon. But that's going to be a critical relationship. Keir Starmer was seen as someone who handled Trump well, particularly with regards to the Ukraine war. Whether Burnham can do the same, whether he can be a flatterer, whether he can stand up to Trump, those are going to be key things to assess his popularity and success as a prime minister. It's not just a domestic job. There are key issues on the international stage here, particularly with the US president.
4: Guy Davies there in London. Thank you.
25: Thanks, Brad.
4: You've probably heard about this big proposed merger between Paramount and Warner Brothers Discovery. Remember, last year, it actually appeared that Netflix was going to buy Warner Brothers and its huge catalog of movies and channels like HBO. And some in the film industry freaked out, wondering if a streamer, Netflix, was going to take over a studio this large, and whether that could be the end of, say, theatrical releases as we know them. Well, then in came Paramount, another legacy movie studio, another company with a ton of streaming assets at its disposal. In fact, under this hostile takeover bid, brands like CBS, CNN, HBO, and TNT would all be under one roof. To which some people said, wait, we just went from a Hollywood problem to an everyone problem. How is this not a monopoly?
10: I'm here to announce a lawsuit that I've filed and that a coalition of 12 states have filed challenging the proposed merger.
4: Some of the people claiming that were state attorneys general.
11: When fewer films are available, theaters may be forced to raise ticket prices to remain viable and Arizona consumers bear those costs.
4: For the first time since this deal was greenlit, a judge tapped the brakes. ABC's Peter Haralambos has been keeping track of all this for us. Peter, first off, will you refresh me on this deal? Like, why should Americans care about it? And then why are there like legal questions about it?
0: Yeah, Brad, if this deal goes through, not only would it be one of the largest media companies in the United States, but according to the attorneys general who brought this lawsuit to challenge it, it would really be a loss for consumers. They argue by combining two of the big five legacy studios, you're just going to have too much media under one roof.
4: Right. We're actually going to pause it right here because we are up against our final break. But when we come back, we'll talk more about the implications of several brands under one umbrella. That's after the break.
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0: considered front runners from the NFL crew at Fox, the buy-in has to be they believe Bo Nix is going to take it to that next level. 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
8: Shotgun snap, Bo to the end zone. Ball is caught. That is a great catch by Courtland Sutton. Denver touchdown.
7: Can the defense continue to dominate?
0: But because it's defense, and nationally we hate defense because fans hate defense, we are saying, oh, it's not sustainable. You can't do that. Well, for 2 years in a row, you're talking about one of the elite defenses in the NFL, so don't tell me it's not sustainable. Because it sure seems like it right now.
7: Will this be a breakthrough year for Bo Nix?
9: I think the key to this Denver Broncos offense and that next step for Bo Nix and the Denver Broncos is Jalen Waddle. I think it's going to be a breakout year for Bo Nix.
7: Will the Broncos make it to the playoffs again?
8: Allen pumps once, loads it up, home run ball down the middle of the field. Ball's intercepted. P.J. Locke with the interception. Down the east sideline he goes, and the Broncos have it at their own 40.
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11: Welcome back to Start Here Weekend from ABC News. I'm Brad Milkey. Before the break, we'll be talking with ABC's Peter Haralambos about this potential merger between Paramount and Warner Brothers Discovery. And so, Peter, I mean, you were mentioning the argument against combining these legacy studios, I guess, is too much media in one place, right? What media would that be, and what would it mean for consumers?
12: We're talking about Paramount, which, of course, has Paramount Plus, CBS, and of course, the studio, and Warner Brothers Discovery with Discovery Plus, HBO Max, all of this under the same corporate ownership, and create a position where between basic cable, streaming, and traditional movies, consumers are going to be put in a position where they could increase prices and kind of benefit from the lack of the overall competition in the marketplace.
13: Movies and TV shows are not run-of-the-mill commodities. The film and entertainment industry doesn't exist just to buy and to sell them.
12: They filed this lawsuit last week, and they argued a judge has to move quickly on this because it's possible that this deal closes any day now.
11: Well, and the reason it could close so soon is because this did have to go through U.S.
14: regulatory approval already, right? Like, the federal government said this is fine.
12: And yeah, Brad, the Department of Justice signed

0: off on this merger back in June, the Department of Justice ultimately saying they didn't think this deal was going to harm competition. But a lot of people raised doubts about that claim, that this idea that this $111 billion mega deal would be good for competition in any way.
1: This is going to definitely reduce the number of films made, no matter what they say.
0: People have also pointed to the somewhat cozy relationship, the ownership of Paramount has with the Trump administration, and alleged that that relationship in part helped them get that green light from the Department of Justice.
2: Oh, like that's one of the concerns, is if the leadership of one of these companies needs regulatory approval, but he's also like, hey, I'm kind of friendly with President Trump, that if he gets that regulatory approval and he's got TV news stations at his disposal, will he gear them to be more favorable to Trump in their coverage or something?
0: Yeah, so it's kind of a potentially sweet deal for both sides here, where the owners of Paramount, the Ellisons, are able to get a green light from the Department of Justice, a Department of Justice which under a Democratic administration might have been much more skeptical to this deal. And also the White House potentially has one of these big media companies that looks upon them perhaps more favorably.
3: We live in a time where the more media consolidation we have, the less choices we have.
0: Especially a company that when you look at their media ownings would have control over both CBS and CNN, two of the country's largest news organizations.
3: At a time when Trump and the Trump administration are actively dividing and separating us, this is just another way.
2: How does Paramount respond to that?
0: Yeah, Paramount categorically denies the idea of any kind of political involvement, any kind of sweetheart deal here. And when it comes to the actual lawsuit, it's worth noting that the heart of this case, it's really a basic antitrust case, separate from the political concerns. Mm-hmm. The argument is more just the traditional antitrust claim here, that by combining Paramount and Warner, you basically create a company that controls a third of basic cable programming and a third of theatrical film production, a company that is so large that it could theoretically raise the prices for consumers, harm their employees by lowering their wages, and overall reduce the quality of the product that goes out there to consumers. Mm. Paramount, in a press release when this lawsuit was first filed, says that the attorneys general here have a basic misunderstanding and distort antitrust law. And their argument, in a way, is that at this point, media is just controlled by giant companies. And to the extent that anyone is concerned about competition, there are already these companies that are kind of big streamers that are pretty dominant. Mm. Think of Netflix, think of Disney, which, of course, is ABC's.
2: I was about to say, Disney Plus, our parent company.
0: Yeah, and the argument basically here is, if you want competition, you need to have companies that are big enough to compete in that space where you're going up against the Netflix, against the Disney Plus. And by merging these two companies, yes, theoretically, there are less companies in the game, but you're creating an entity that has enough might to go up against these big companies. So that's their overall argument here. They're saying that ultimately this benefits competition in a way because you have another competitor to the really big media companies.
2: So then what did the judge rule? Because now this deal's on hold all of a sudden. Why?
0: The judge ultimately agreed with a lot of these concerns from the attorneys general. This is a federal judge out of California concluding that there's compelling evidence here that this combined company will have substantial market share. We're talking about, according to the judge, about 27% market share for the theatrical distribution market. And if that goes through, if they have that massive combined market share, the judge concluded it's, quote, likely to violate antitrust laws. The judge also concluded that the states who sued made a strong case that this transaction would lessen competition and ultimately agreed to grant this temporary restraining order to give the court a bit more time to figure this out. The states who brought this case argued the courts had to move quickly because of the possibility this deal closes as soon as July 22nd. So this judge basically put everything on hold for now while they hear arguments over the coming weeks.
4: David Ellison may think this is an offer we can't refuse. But I'm here to say he's wrong.
0: For now, there's an August 3rd date for a hearing on a preliminary injunction. We expect to see more opposition from Paramount in court filings. And of course, that's when a judge is more likely to reach kind of a longer-term decision than this just temporary ruling.
2: Peter Harlumba's fascinating story. Thank you so much.
0: Thanks so much, Brett.
2: And one last thing. Beluga whales, they're known for their pearl-white skin, wide smiles, and a famous children's song.
5: Baby beluga.
2: That's right, Rafi, let them know. But now one pod of belugas will be famous for something else, a daring rescue mission. This week, we have seen something extraordinary. 30 beluga whales loaded up and transported far and wide before it's too late. So here's what happened. For years, these whales stayed in a habitat at Marineland, this famous water park on the Canadian side of Niagara Falls. Everyone loves Marineland. It was a privately owned business founded by a Slovenian immigrant named John Holler, who died in 2018. Since then, the park has become insolvent. 2 years ago, it shut its doors to the public. Trainers have been taking care of the animals, but warned they couldn't much longer. If they couldn't find these belugas' new homes, ownership said, they'd have to be euthanized. Well, in recent weeks, American aquariums have stepped forward, saying they will take in members of the pod. This week, the whales started moving. First, they were lifted into these big nets with little holes for their flippers. Then they were put in specially built tanks that can fly on airplanes.
5: What makes this project very unique is just the sheer scale of it.
2: So far, they've arrived at the Shedd Aquarium in Chicago and SeaWorld San Antonio.
6: They're going to come in. We want to just take it slow. We're going to let them go at their pace.
2: Kate McCullough from SeaWorld says belugas are incredibly complicated creatures, not just because of their physiology, but because they're extremely social. Like, part of the calculus of splitting these whales up was figuring out which among them are most closely bonded. Now they're about to have new neighbors, like dolphins and other beluga, who will see them through a gate.
6: We are going to have people monitoring them 24 hours a day for several months. Who are they wanting to go say hello to? Who wants to say hello to them? That gives us a lot of good information.
2: Others have yet to be sent to SeaWorld San Diego, the Georgia Aquarium, and a habitat in Valencia, Spain. But while this whole orchestration has caretakers breathing a sigh of relief, it does raise broader questions for marine parks around the world. Animal activists had argued for years that Marineland was not the right place for these creatures. The Canadian government denied a proposed move to China over fears the animals would be mistreated. Now, American activists are demanding these whales not be bred in captivity. That's the law in Canada. If you're wondering, scientists say these belugas cannot be released into the wild. They wouldn't survive, at least not yet. But some have floated the idea of beluga sanctuaries in fenced-off ocean water. There's already one such facility in a bay in Iceland, a warm home in the frigid waters they love. All right, that'll do it for us. Thank you so much for listening to Start Here Weekend from ABC News. Start Here Weekend is produced by Aaron Ferrer, Emily Schutz, Kelly Therese, Jen Newman, and Anthony Ali. Ariel Chester is our social media producer. Josh Cohen is director of podcast programming. I'm our managing editor. Thanks to John Newman, Tara Gimbel, Eamon McNiff, and Katie Dendos. 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
12: Philadelphia, we'll get his thoughts. And when did he find out? What was the buzz? What's going on up there in the city now? 24 hours later with all of that. Greg Allman going to join us. We'll talk the NFC South as well. A very interesting division, to say the least.
13: Wide open, one would think. But then a lot of people have firm opinions, so it's now turned into the trendy underdog, if you will, in that division, at least for my vantage point. Mm-hmm. But I don't know if you had breakfast, but we got a knuckle sandwich for you with UFC going on overseas. So we got live, we're about halfway through the card. So a lot of good stuff on this Saturday morning here in downtown Las Vegas.
12: Aaron Halterman going to join us, talk some Major League Baseball with him. Who knows? Maybe he'll throw in a horse racing pick for us as well. We'll see. And we've got, maybe there's some picks out there. I know that Mike Somers did send me a text message because I love the names of horses, you know. And there's a horse on the card at Saratoga today called Big Fat Goalie. And I kind of had this, I've always had this theory with hockey of kind of like, once you have kind of the two-goal lead late in the game, can you not find a sumo wrestler basically to go and just cover the entire goal?
13: So when I was at ESPN, I used to ask certain analysts in different sports these dumb questions. And Barry Melrose was very tolerant of these types of questions. And I would ask him these types of things. And he would laugh. He obviously appreciated the humor. And he said, no, you need some mobility.
12: Yes,
13: those guys are mobile, too, and agile. So if the right guy, sure.
12: Yeah, it just seems like, I don't know. I don't think it's the craziest thing in the world.
13: There's rules on the pad width. Mm-hmm. But not the width of the body.
12: Yeah.
13: Right.
12: Yeah. Just again, find the fattest guy in your whole country and see what happens. I don't know. Whatever. We'll figure it out. But anyway, we'll see if he has any picks over there with all that. But let's get in to the big news here of the news cycle, which is LeBron James finally going ahead and making his decision known. He is going to go to the Philadelphia 76ers. I guess technically broken on the Topps trading cards.
13: Really?
12: I guess it like was 30 seconds before some of the other ones that, you know, he works with Fanatics and stuff and has a great relationship there with all of those guys. But LeBron does go ahead and choose Philadelphia just right off the top before we kind of really, really get into this. Surprising to you at all?
13: Absolutely. Okay. There's a few variables here. One is I didn't think he would want to stomach the Philly media. Mm-hmm. So that's surprising. Although, you know, a guy like that who's had that much success in their life, a lot of these athletes don't think like that, but I thought he might. It never sat right with me, but in fairness to my shock value, it sounds like it was pretty a late comer, right? With the late meetings, give Bob Myers all the credit in the world, give the entire Sixers organization credit because they were not on the radar. It sounds like of LeBron, but the more they convinced him and more they sold their or pitched him, it did come to his conclusion that was the best chance to win.
12: Yeah, and we look here, you know, never a favorite in the prediction markets or anything like that. They were never at the top of the board, multiple other teams ahead of Philadelphia throughout the whole time. But now, you know, just if we're talking about just from a sports standpoint, we'll get to the odds and how that all shifted here in just a second. You look at the starting five now for Philly, and at least on paper, you go, okay, I get it. You know, I understand.
13: Well, it's certainly interesting because of the usage component, right? Maxey was their best player last year, and he's going to need the ball as he's the ball handler for the backcourt. Then you have a guy like Jaylen Brown who basically, you know, they were worried in Boston that he had too much usage because there's only a 24-second shot clock. That's the big thing with all this. People don't acknowledge that there is a shelf life to each possession. And now LeBron, who did learn how to play alongside Luka by the end of last season and Austin Reeves for that matter, but with the Embiid stuff, I wonder if they can just play him once a week during the playoffs. There's no way he can stay healthy for the whole playoffs. But almost just say, hey, we're going to play you every odd number of every series and go from there. Instead of just seeing how long he lasts and then adjust after he's out. I think that's one way to do it. It's going to be interesting to see how it all plays out. But I do think on paper, these guys are so elite from an basketball IQ standpoint. They'll figure it out eventually. We saw that with the Heatles in year one. It took some time. December was a little rocky. But ultimately, they'll figure it out. You always stagger the minutes. But I do wonder about the growing pains and the usage, especially with Embiid in and out of the lineup.
12: Ultimately, it is found out that the social media team for the Miami Heat, it actually was, I guess, a mistake whenever they posted the press conference thing because he does not end up becoming a Miami Heat. He, one of the teams he passes on there, Cleveland, another one of the favorites that he passes on there, the whole homecoming thing with all of that. That never really made sense to me.
13: I never bought Cleveland.
12: Yeah.
13: They're losing infrastructure.
12: Yeah.
13: Kenny Atkinson with those comments, loser. Not knowing the use it or lose it timeouts, loser. James Harden, need I say more. That never felt right. Honestly, Miami never did, too. It just felt weird with the backcourt. And, again, Pat Riley on his way out, remember, like, announced that LeBron's wife was pregnant. That really didn't sit well. Then again, LeBron did mend fences with Dan Gilbert after that ridiculous email or whatever it was after the first go around in Cleveland. I mean, look, time heals. I was thinking Golden State just because he wanted to have fun. But since this all was announced and everything's happened, it does make sense. Ramona Shelburne had some insightful comments saying, you know, everyone kind of yearns for yesteryear, right? Mm-hmm. Going back to Cleveland, nothing can top what happened in 2016. Right. You can't recreate it. Time has passed. Same with Miami. That was specials with his best friend Dwayne Wade and everything. So going back just feels like you're, you know, dating a girl you dated 3 years ago and it's just never going to be right. Yeah. So that's why I thought Golden State. But then when those comments said, you know, the last few years have sort of taken its toll on LeBron, just not being really a contender. Yeah. Yes, going to the playoffs, having some hard-fought series. They won a round this year. But getting bounced by Jokic and the Nuggets a couple years, then this year by the Thunder. I think the burning desire to actually compete and have a real chance did weigh on him, especially if he's going to go away from his family. His daughter's in high school playing volleyball. So all those, it all made sense after the fact that that was the best chance.
12: And it kind of plays out there in the salary that he ends up taking here. He said, this is no longer about, this is not about family. This is not about, this is about winning. You know, this is about winning a championship. He goes in. This is a guy who's been making $50+ million since 2014. And Doug, he's taking $8 million bucks, you know, and I
13: for
12: think
13: two
12: that,
13: years.
12: Yeah. And I think that that does show from LeBron's angle. Yeah, this was not about money. I want to win another championship before I go out.
13: Look, Rich Paul, Clutch Sports, it's very, they orchestrate. They pull some strings here. Certain guys get to break stories and things like that. I'm actually surprised that the narrative hasn't been implemented or implored to kind of shine a light on what LeBron's doing with taking this salary. And given the magnitude of who he is in the brand, I'm surprised this isn't like leading SportsCenter.
12: Yeah. When I saw it, I go, oh, you know what? Tip of the hat. I mean, at least he's just he's laying it on the he's laying his cards on the table, right? It's this is what I am doing.
13: He's worth over $1 billion. Yes, yeah. Dollars.
12: Like, I am doing this because I want to win a championship, period, end of story. And you know what? I think there's something to that. I'm okay with it.
13: Yeah, Jalen Brunson did it to a different degree, much different. He took like $100 million. Yeah. But yes, and he wasn't as obviously prominent. LeBron's, again, worth over $1 billion, can make it up in marketing and do and whatnot. The fact that he's done that, I do wonder if others are gonna do that now, maybe at the end of their career. Or does this contract need to be investigated like the Gary Trent Jr. one does, or some of the ones that were a little questionable with Duncan at the end of his career and Nowitzki as well? Either way, I'm surprised this isn't getting a lot of attention because, A, it's LeBron, and he's doing something that we haven't seen. And we've all talked about it when we us amateur capologists play around with the salary cap. Well, if these guys that are already rich take this money, why can't we do that? You know?
12: Yeah.
13: And he's the first one to do it in a legitimate way. So I'm surprised this hasn't gotten more attention, and maybe it will in due time.
12: Talk about the odds here. Basically everything cut in half over on the Eastern Conference side of things. The Knicks are still your favorites, but barely. +330 for the Knicks, +350 for the Sixers, and then 6-1 Celtics, 8-1 Pistons, 9-1 Raptors. Those are your only single digits. And as far as winning it all, Doug, the Spurs +270, the Thunder also +270, then the Sixers and Knicks co-favorites there at 9-1 as your third shot on the board. And so you take a look at what this does. This was about 20-1 before he makes the announcement, all the way down to 9-1 here. I guess it makes sense. It does at least kind of complete the roster and all of this. And obviously LeBron is going to get a lot of money flowing in on him no matter what.
13: I understand the shift in odds, yes, but this is not when you want to buy. This is not the dip. I think they're going to be legitimate growing pains. I mean, just think about the basketball in this. I love Nick Nurse. The fact that he's the coach is so important to all this. He's a lifelong, like, the equivalent of minor league coach. And he earned his stripes and did everything and then obviously won a title with the Raptors. He's the right guy for this kind of challenge. But they're going to have growing pains with Embiid's health, maybe some load management with LeBron. I mean, he hasn't done it yet in his career, but maybe there's going to be more of it. And just the Jaylen Brown factor, right? He wanted to be the guy, right? He did not want to take a backseat to Tatum. Yeah. So was he okay with all of this? And the rift, and who knows if there is tension with any locker room. So I think there'll be an opportunity to get the Sixers later in the season higher than this number. There's no need to bet Philly right now.
12: 50.5 is their win total now. This did go up, depending on which book you were at, anywhere from a game and anywhere from one game to two games, up to 50.5. If you're wondering, last season, Pistons, Celtics, Knicks, Cavs all get above the 51 win mark there, 52, 53, 56, and 60 respectively over in the East. And then over in the West, of course, the monster seasons out of the Thunder and Spurs get up to 64 and 62 wins, 54 for the Nuggets, 53 for the Lakers, 52 for the Rockets. So that's kind of what we're dealing with here. You've basically got to be a top five team in the conference to get above.
13: I think, look, the entire league has downplayed the importance of home court in the playoffs. So they've all sort of prioritized health of each player and the team. So I would go under on a lot of win totals. Mm-hmm. Unless every year there's one or two teams that takes the regular season a little too seriously, I don't think that's going to be Philly. It's some of these up-and-comer teams, the Cavs a couple years ago. I don't think it's going to be this Philly squad. So it's under for me, and then the wait on the Sixers' futures.
12: And we can finally get an NBA schedule now. Of course, Adam Silver comes out and says, hey, I've been waiting on LeBron to make a decision so we can figure out what we're going to do with all of these marquee games. So now we will finally be getting a schedule here sometime
13: soon. Do we get Philly opening night?
12: Oh, you know it.
13: Philly and the Knicks?
12: Absolutely, right? I mean, this is going to be – it's going to do gangbusters, too.
13: Yeah.
12: It's going to do absolute gangbusters. Just getting started here. When we come back, we'll talk what went on in Major League Baseball and any bets that we have in our accounts here coming up. It is Matt and Doug here, Ready, Set, Bet on VSiN, the Sports Betting Network.
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12: It's VSiN, the Sports Betting Network. Matt Brown, Doug Kazarian here with me for the next couple of days. Appreciate you guys being with us. Sirius Channel 158. We got the YouTube TV, of course, Quad Box. You can make your own. Listen to us. Watch the other stuff going on. That's the way this works now. 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VSiN Watch app. And, of course, terrestrial stations across this great country of ours. Producer Rick just sends us a text coming through from Adam Schefter saying that Kyle Shanahan suffered significant injuries in a car accident in his summer break in July. Leaves him limited as training camp opens, broke his nose, three ribs, his hand, 40 stitches in his face, and had a severe concussion in a wreck near his Northern California home. So I guess he will not be out there a ton here early on in training camp.
13: Couple reactions. One is I'm surprised this was under wraps for so long, just in this day and age. But fortunately, he's okay. Easy for me to say that, right, considering 40 stitches and broken ribs. But all things considered, fortunately, he's okay. And, you know, I don't, from like a football standpoint, it'll be limited. I think they'll be fine, all things considered, ultimately. But, you know, this stuff's scary when it happens.
12: Interesting nonetheless. While we're in football, we might as well go ahead and Patrick Mahomes officially cleared for activity. So we were wondering, would he be able to make it to the first few games of the season? Listen, I'll admit, I was one of the ones who was at least throwing it out there that I didn't think it was out of the realm of possibility that he came in maybe week three, week four, something like that, depending on how long it took him to get over this injury. But he is full activity, full contact, full everything for Patrick Mahomes. And of course, as everyone says, when they come back from injury, he feels great. He feels amazing. Nobody's like, you know what I feel? Meh. Yeah, okay.
13: Successful surgery.
12: Yeah, yeah.
13: That's the other one that always gets me. Successful surgery the day after it happens. Every Achilles tear, successful surgery right after. But I thought we were going to be okay just when the schedule came out and they were on Monday night.
12: Mm-hmm.
13: The fact that they weren't on Sunday and saving them for week two Monday night or something like that, I said, okay. You make a call to Kansas City saying, are we looking good here? We're going to put you guys on Monday night or Sunday night. And so once that schedule came out, I felt pretty comfortable that everything was slash ahead of schedule or on time.
12: It was always the goal to be able to practice when we got to training camp. He later said that he consulted with Tom Brady, who also came back from a major injury, to see how he rehabbed and how he came back with all of that. So Patrick Mahomes will be out there for the Chiefs. Yesterday, we get an absolute gem out of Tarek Skubal. Will it be his last start for the Tigers? Who knows? We keep asking that every single time that he starts for the Tigers. But 7 1/3, 4 hits, 2 walks. He struck out 12. It only took him 91 pitches to do so. And the Tigers are in an interesting situation, Doug, because they got to decide in the next 5 days, basically, what they're going to be. Are they going to be buyers? Are they going to be sellers? Do they honestly think that they can compete in a pretty weak division and come back over the second half of the season here and get into the playoffs? Or do we try to look forward to the franchise for the future of this franchise? We are going to get, even though it's a rental, we're still going to get a bunch of quality players in return for Skubal. And that's something they're going to have to do over the next 5 days.
13: Yeah, he's got, this is a one-year deal, $32 million. So to your point, it's a rental. And I think at this point, with the AL being what it is and wide open, and right, you're right, these are big wins. They just had back-to-back one-run wins over the Royals at home. But it was a good effort. They scored 2 runs in the first and hung on 2-1. I think they're going to hang on to him. I think the asking price is going higher because they're more in the race. And I mean, there's a lot of competition, so the demand's there. I just think the asking price is going to be too high. And if you have him and, I don't know, a Melton or a Casey Mize in the playoffs, like, why not the Tigers?
12: Look, the last week really muddied the waters, right? They've started to win games. They're winning at a better clip than they're losing. And now you look and you're 50-54 and you're like, oh, dude, they're 4 games under, but they're only 5 games out of the lead in the division. And the teams above you are the Twins and the Guardians and the White Sox that you are not afraid of at all. You're not afraid of those teams.
13: No, you're not. And other injuries can happen. Just because Judge is hurt and he's slated to come back, it doesn't mean that, and I'm not trying to jinx it or I have a voodoo doll, but Gerrit Cole can't get hurt tomorrow. And there's no certainty that he comes back healthy. We always assume the best case scenario of the path untraveled. There's a lot of error. Now, the Tigers could also get hurt, and we saw what happened to the Angels or what didn't happen after they lost Ohtani for nothing. So, yes, they can lose Skubal for nothing. But how much are teams going to want to give up to get a guy on a rental? Yes, you get him in your building, and maybe as the incumbent, you're more likely to re-sign him come offseason. But as a rental, and he won arbitration this year. So as a rental, I just don't know if – and he was shaky for a month stretch, so he's no guarantee. So I just don't think the two sides are going to meet. I think the asking price is going up for Detroit, and I just don't think the teams, even though there's a handful of them will meet those expectations or those asking prices.
12: They are plus 475 in that division. I do not think that is a terrible bet. If you look at the White Sox, this is a team that is, I like them, but they are relying on a ton of young talent. And as we've seen over the years in baseball, and that's not to say that'll happen to these White Sox, to this White Sox team, but a lot of rookies, a lot of younger players, just as the season goes, and they hadn't played this many games before, and they've never been in these types of situations, and they start to fade a little bit. I don't know if the White Sox can hold on. This Guardians team I never liked from the get-go. So nearly 5-1 on the Tigers at only five games out. I kind of think I'm more towards where you are, which is I think they hold pat. I think this trade deadline could be an absolute dud, by the way. Like, I think it could really stink.
13: Well, that's the domino effect of the wild card era, that more teams think they're in it. So you have more buyers in a way and less sellers, really just more less sellers. So that's why we haven't seen any huge names like we did. I mean, 10, 15 years ago, you got Sabathia at the deadline. I think Halliday, too. I mean, we've had some big names, Randy Johnson back in the day. So I just don't think we're going to get that because these teams are on the cusp and think they have a shot.
12: I know. I know everyone was wanting like all these fireworks, and like the more this plays out, and some of these teams just play their way kind of back into the mix. And with that, I think we're going to be looking up and trade deadline, and people are going, well, where's all these big moves that everyone was talking about? Like, well, you know, it just didn't play out. I don't think it's going to play out. Guys, if you are not already a VSiN Pro subscriber, running a special right now, everything we do now until the Super Bowl for $175. And when you go in, you're going to get our NFL betting guide, but you're also going to get the Fantasy Life Fantasy Football Guide as well. So we added that as part of the package, 425 player profiles, projections, and rankings to help you for your fantasy draft. Everybody plays fantasy football, so that's a nice little addition here to also getting the betting content that we have over at VSiN.com. So head right now, VSiN.com/subscribe. Everything we do now to the Super Bowl, $175 plus that new Fantasy Life Fantasy Football Guide as well. All right, Doug, let's go get into today's Major League Baseball action. I know you have several different plays that you're looking at. Is there any one that happens to be your favorite?
13: Favorite? It's a good question. I think Hunter Green. Seven-plus strikeouts. He's gotten there. Now, the first game back from injury was understandably shaky. He got touched up a bit. He actually had seven strikeouts. But then the next couple games, he has settled down, got his strikeout sort of quota. At plus money with seven strikeouts, it's hard not to take that. And I'm not even really a huge prop guy. I mean, every once in a while I'll get involved. But, you know, I just think his stuff is so electric. He's got a relatively fresh arm because he came in so late. And the Cardinals, they hit lefties really well. So I actually am usually under on strikeout props when they face a lefty because they don't have a high whiff percentage. But he's a righty, and he can bring the gas. And this Cardinals lineup isn't overwhelmingly good.
12: Yeah, no, this Cardinal, and they're really struggling out of the All-Star break as well. Like, they are really kind of starting to come back down to earth. I was wondering if that was ever going to happen. I'm not saying that it's going to continue to happen, but it looks like they are more the Cardinals team than I thought they were going to be. I'm attacking them as well in this one, just in a little bit different fashion. I have over 2.5 earned runs for their starter in this game, Andre Pallante, because this is a Reds team that actually came out of the break hitting the ball pretty well, and they did a little lineup shakeup. They moved Ellie De La Cruz to the leadoff spot. He was hitting third or fourth, and I think they were just kind of like, you know what, look, let's put this guy back at the top of the – he steals bases for us, does all this stuff. So let's go ahead and get him as many bats as humanly possible. It's worked out for them so far, hitting it a little bit better. I thought about playing just the straight money line, Doug, at even money. Ended up on this because I think that's kind of a two-way bet, because if they're going to win this game, they probably need to get three runs off the starter as it is anyway. Okay. And so I'm like, and now I'm taking the bullpens out of the equation. I'm doing all of that. And so it's even if they blow it late, I can still win the bet with the Reds getting to the starter. So that's kind of the bet that I ended up settling
13: on. Okay, so what's your official play on that?
12: The over 2.5 earned runs.
13: Earned runs.
12: Yes.
13: Okay.
12: Yes. And so
13: you get an error.
12: Yes.
13: Yeah. It's everything changes.
12: Yes. You get an error. It's unfortunate. Yes. Yeah. It could be unfortunate. But it comes with a plus 115 price tag on that.
13: Okay.
12: So just kind of, again, an alternate way to go about that. I do like Green, and I think that that's something that people should look at here. A lot of these guys, first couple of starts, first start back off a little bit. You know, look, yes, they're pros. It's still different. You're standing out on Major League Baseball, man. You haven't done it in a while.
13: Same,
12: yeah,
13: right.
12: You hadn't done it in a while, you know? And, I mean, that's not to say that they're immune from the same jitters or the same weird feelings that you and I and anyone else might have. And so I'm with you. I think that this is a great spot to come back to. Like I said, this Cardinals team not swinging the bat very well coming out of the break.
13: Another play I like is in San Francisco. Now, they had some fireworks last night, especially these bullpens. The Giants bullpen's one of the worst in baseball. So if I bet a total on the under, things like that, I'm always on the first five. Typically in baseball, if I'm betting a side or a total, I'm betting first five because it's usually dictated by the starting pitching. I'm on the first five under here in San Francisco. Robbie Ray's on the bump. He's former Cy Young winner, but people don't remember that. So he's pretty solid. So I'll get into the why, but I think we're going to see runs are going to be at a premium there.
12: Here on the other side, we already talked about our thoughts on the LeBron James situation. But what about Noah Levitt? He's NBC Sports Philadelphia, and we'll get his thoughts. And what is the buzz up there in Philly?
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3: I'm 2 Prime News meteorologist Jacob Woods. Extreme heat for both today and Sunday. Heat advisories with high temperatures near 100 degrees today, but we're going even hotter on Sunday with highs in the lower half of the triple digits, around 103 degrees. Now, there is a small chance for an afternoon storm both days, but most of us avoiding that and staying completely dry.
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32: The risk of gusty showers and storms today will be isolated once again, mainly confined to the mountains and adjacent foothills with daytime heating, so they will be terrain driven. Could pose a risk for active fires and fire crews, so it's something I'll be watching pretty carefully.
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12: Matt Brown, Doug Kazarian here on VSiN, heading out to the guest line. NBC Sports Philadelphia's Noah Levitt going to join us here to talk about what the entire sports world is talking about right now, and that is LeBron James and the decision to head to Philly. Noah, appreciate the time, man.
7: Absolutely. Thank you for having me on.
12: So I guess I'll just start, you know, Doug and I both kind of surprised here to get the decision to come through to head to Philly. When did you start? Or were you as surprised as we were? When did you kind of hear of everything, and how was your reaction to it?
7: Yeah, I think initially everyone heard after the Sixers made the Jaylen Brown blockbuster. That's when it became apparent that the Sixers might actually be in the mix for LeBron James. But I think naturally everyone sort of figured a homecoming might be on the table, whether that was Cleveland or another stint with the Miami Heat. So we were ready to go, knew it was a possibility, but I'd be lying if I said I wasn't a little bit jarred yesterday by the news. It's a lot to process, and it's the biggest Sixers transaction in my memory for sure. Just a massive, massive deal, and will obviously have a huge impact for this team.
13: No, this is far from a slam dunk for it to be working. All things take time, a lot of moving parts. Jaylen Brown is now a forgotten, almost like big offseason move. Knowing what you know about this Sixers organization and Joel Embiid's health and the locker room and the Philly media, if you will, when things don't go well, what are the paths here? What's the pie chart say in your eyes in terms of success, not success? Like, what are some different ways this could go off the rails here?
7: So I think the best case scenario in my eyes is they're just an elite, elite offensive team. Tons of guys who can hit tough shots in the playoffs, score in isolation. And I think LeBron James's brilliance as a passer should make everyone else a little bit better. None of the other Sixer stars are fantastic when it comes to dealing with double teams and manipulating defenses. And I think James should be a huge help in that regard. But absolutely hard to envision a title season here if Joel Embiid has the same sort of injury luck that he's had in recent years. It's been under 40 games in three straight seasons. And if he's not available, the track record year after year is just this is a much worse team. I think, of course, the hope is that having so many other stars will allow the Sixers to fare better when Embiid's out. But the reality is he's still a super dominant player who's ultra impactful on both ends. And it's hard to deal with it if he's sidelined. I think there are other ways this could go wrong in terms of on-court fit. Obviously, a lot of touches to spread. And I think defensively, there are some valid question marks to have in terms of it. Just do the Sixers have enough stoppers? Will Tyrese Maxey and BJ Edgecombe be a solid backcourt defensively? And then is this a deep enough team? You know, how are they going to sort of round out this depth? They've got a few sort of unproven young players who very well might be in the mix here, including rookie guard LeBaron Fylon Jr. So to be seen whether the Sixers will be sufficiently deep to go on a deep playoff run, in my eyes.
12: Talking to Noah Levitt from NBC Sports Philadelphia. Noah, there's only one team ahead of them on the Eastern Conference odds boards, and that is the defending champion New York Knicks. How do you think now with Brown in, LeBron in, they match up with the Knicks?
7: I think it does look like a pretty versatile, adaptable team. And I think LeBron James helps a huge amount in that regard. Obviously, he's not, you know, a guard everyone stopper these days, but he is just so, so versatile on both ends of the court. And I think should unlock a lot of options for Nick Nurse. So, I think a Sixers-Knicks playoff matchup, I would not imagine the Sixers getting swept again, as was the case last year. There's always these huge caveats with health, specifically with Joel Embiid. And I think fair enough if you think the Knicks remain deeper than the Sixers and sort of are the team to beat in the East. Absolutely, that I think remains the case.
13: So there's talk of him using a helicopter from New York. I mean, there's a lot of details to be ironed out. Is Bronny going to end up getting traded to Philly? What more can you tell us on sort of the secondary and tertiary subplots to all this?
7: Yeah, I would be, I mean, surprised if there's any major roster changes from here. We did get the news late last night from Chris Haynes that Kentavious Caldwell-Pope, a former teammate of James in Los Angeles, is expected to join the Sixers. So that's another guy sort of in the rotation mix. But I think that they appear to be pretty happy as is. And I think it's very obvious they're just going to lean heavily, heavily on their stars and are hopeful that the role players they picked up this offseason can do exactly what they've envisioned. But before all the blockbuster moves, the Sixers added D Wade, on a four-year deal, and then Anthony Simons. They envisioned him as a microwave scorer sort of guy off the bench. So I think they're all in on stars, and that's the formula that they expect will allow them to do that.
12: No, I know we're all kind of processing this on the fly here, but the odds moved up to where it's 50.5 now on the win total for this Philadelphia team. Four different teams did eclipse that last season in the Pistons, Celtics, Knicks, and Cavs, getting to at least 51 wins. What in your mind, kind of how does this season play out? Is it going to be a ton of load management for Embiid and maybe even LeBron, right? I mean, we've got to remember he will be 42 in the middle of this season as we go on. And so it's more of a long game type deal. We're not really trying to, you know, again, get to 60 wins or something like that in the regular season.
7: I do think the Sixers would like to win more than they have in past regular seasons. I know Joel Embiid has been candid about how they've kind of given themselves an uphill battle some years where the regular season record is not great and therefore the playoff road is more difficult. Embiid said at the end of the year he's super optimistic about his health. He feels in a good place with his knees and he believes he's going to play in a lot more games. I think with him, a lot of it is just boiled down to terrible luck. He had the appendectomy at the tail end of last year that led to him missing the beginning of the playoffs. Sort of impossible to predict or account for any of that stuff. But yeah, in my eyes, 50 plus wins feels like a very realistic aim for this team. And they've just got much better plans, B, C, and D now in the event that injury strike or that there are some early season growing pains. So that does feel about right for me sitting here now.
13: As I mentioned a moment ago, this Jaylen Brown acquisition, almost now a subplot, but the LeBron news is fresh. But Jaylen Brown, I mean, all the, I don't want to say hit pieces, but the negative storylines out of Boston, what's been going on behind the scenes in Philly in regards to Jaylen Brown, and he's not efficient, the high usage. What have they been doing, and especially with Nick Nurse involved, like what's been the sort of conversations behind the scenes?
7: Yeah, I know Nurse has, at the time, like he compared it a little bit to the feeling of when the Raptors added Kawhi Leonard. Obviously, there's now another superstar on board, but he has some ideas of how to construct offenses and, you know, optimize teams around players who thrive as ISO scorers, mismatch guys. But I think the Sixers know Jaylen Brown's not the perfect player, not the best passer in the world, can be a bit deliberate with the ball, can commit some head-scratching turnovers and what have you. But they do like the fact that he tries awfully hard on both ends of the ball. And the bottom line to them is he's a durable star who's in his prime. He's 29 years old, and obviously they shipped out Paul George, 36 years old, to Boston. So I think they feel they very much upgraded their team by adding Jaylen Brown, and they know it'll take some time for the fit to look fantastic, but they are very, very happy that he's on their ball club now.
12: He's Noah Levick. You can find his great work over at NBC Sports Philadelphia, at Noah Levick over on the Twitter machine. Noah, appreciate the time, man, and hopefully we have some fun stuff to talk about throughout the course of the season.
7: Sure thing. Yeah, thank you.
12: You know, you look at this and you know, he finds out kind of the same way we do, kind of shocking to him as well with all of this. And what do you think, where do you think LeBron could have gone that would have given him a better shot at a title other than Philly? Because when you do look at this starting five, I know that everything revolves around Embiid's health. I definitely get that. Let's just assume health, and if health from Embiid means 65 games, then so be it. But where else could he have landed where he has a better shot? Because, I mean, you certainly probably want to be in the East. You don't want to be in the West. You don't
13: have
12: to go through.
13: I actually think San Antonio, maybe.
12: Yeah.
13: Just because he could have been the adult in the room, so to speak, the veteran presence. I mean, Harrison Barnes was only doing so much for them. And I know they had the ball pops a lot for them, and they want to have a higher tempo. But I think that maybe would have – I mean, there's a lot of unknowns here. Mm-hmm. On paper, yes. But there's a lot of moving parts. And I actually think the East is pretty stacked. The West is top-heavy, so pick your poison in that regard. But if you can go join one of the powers in the West, maybe that. But to your point, of the ones that were actually vying for him and in the sweepstakes, I think this is the best chance. And that makes the most sense. I mean, you always want to take someone at face value, and that's what he said in his statement yesterday.
12: When we come back, we're going to hop right into the NFL. Greg Allman going to join us. He covers the Bucs for Fox Sports. We'll see what he thinks about Baker Mayfield and company.
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16: 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Runners can participate in a 10K, 5K, 1 mile, or in a free kids run. While costumes are not required, they make the event more fun. And there's prizes for the best ones. Did we mention there's a carnival, DJ, door prizes, and money given to the largest school team? All children need heroes, but abused children need superheroes. Will you be their superhero?
17: The Broncos.
18: 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Bow in the pocket. Hit as he throws. Throws the ball, fades. Deep corner, caught. Touchdown, Marvin Mims.
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19: 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Layup is up and in. Christian Brown. Monster triple-double for Jokic.
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20: 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The 2-2 pitch. Swing and a miss. He strikes out the side with the bases loaded.
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21: Turned over. Lekkonen. Near side. McKinnon. One-timer. He scores. Nathan McKinnon, 40 goals on the season. His 13th multi-goal game of the year. That's the most in team history.
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21: 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Throws up middle. 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What a play on the deflection. He's going to take it to the house.
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12: Matt Duck here on VSiN, the Sports Betting Network, watching some flag football here on one of the TVs. They play with a white football there in flag football, Doug?
13: Playing kids flag football.
12: Yes, children.
13: That's the most important part of that.
12: Yes, children's flag football here is 14 and under. Wow. Some of these kids are 13.
13: I mean, look, these are the best of the best.
12: They don't grow them like when we were.
13: They're on TV.
12: I mean, look at this kid on the aisle. He's like 6'2". Like, he looks like he could easily, if he was like starting corner for Auburn, I would be like, yeah.
13: Okay.
12: You know?
13: Yeah, no, that guy in the secondary is.
12: Yeah.
13: Got a do-rag and everything.
12: Dude, if they were like starting corner for Auburn, I'd be like, yeah, obviously. Look at that kid. Holy mackerel.
13: Well, I think they're playing both ways here. That's the nice thing.
12: Yeah. Goodness.

0: You already got Kim singing. It's catchy.
1: That's rude. All right. So you want to turn this into a global hit?
2: Well, yeah. Well, that would be very nice. But so I wrote three stanzas three stanzas, and then the refrains go by, and it tells the story. So what I've been looking for is an AI program, because I don't know the first thing about writing music. I mean, I took piano lessons for a little bit when I was a boy, but that's all gone water under the bridge. And I took a music appreciation course in the university, but that all I can do with that is tell you if it's Mozart or Bach.
1: Okay, so here's what you want to do. You want to go to Suno, S-U-N-O, suno.com.
2: S-U-N-O.
1: Yep. And there's a free tier available, and it will create the song for you.
0: But here, I'll tell you what, if you're going to use the free tier, you only get one shot at it.
1: That's true.
0: Because after this first attempt, they'll make you pay. You have to buy credits or whatever, Suno Bucks, whatever these websites do. So make sure that you are very happy with the lyrics of the song, the way it's laid out. Make sure when you're putting all the information into the website, you want it to be rock or rap or whatever, that it's perfect. Because if you're going to go the cheap way and try to do this for free, you only get one shot.
1: Can't wait till I see this on the Billboard chart.
0: Keep your nose right out of my butt. Keep your nose right out of my butt. Bed dog.
1: It's rude. You know, I just love taking your phone calls. If you ever have a question for me, here's what you need to do. Head over to commando.com. And then on the top right-hand corner, there's a link that says Ask Kim. Because here's the secret. You don't have to sit on hold like all these other people. We will actually schedule you right into the show. Again, that's commando.com with a K, and then hit that Ask Kim button right on the top. All right, stay right where you are. 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
0: Okay.
1: 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And I was so afraid that like one of the dogs was going to lick it up. So I fired up ChatGPT and I put it in camera mode. And I said, find my earring on the floor. And I walked all around and he's like, I think I see it. And I was like,
0: did it find it?
1: Yes, it did.
0: Wow.
1: Amazing. 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

0: So, you know, you asked if there was somebody who could walk you through all this. There is. But I don't, I want to look around to see who that best person is. Okay.
1: Okay.
0: Because I want to, if I refer somebody to you, I want to make sure, Tony, that they are the best at what they do. And I'm really glad that we're talking about it, because it, the more time that you let go by, the more time that, that you're not, your business is not growing. And
1: that's
0: right. So Tony, there's a lot of steps. So what I want you to do now between, say next couple of days, I want you to start pulling together your best videos, because those are the things that we're going to want to use first. The more that you have, the better. And I know some people around that may be able to help you remotely, but let's see what we can do. And what a great project. I wish I had time to do this for Tony.
2: Really. Oh, yeah. Good.
0: All right, stay right where you are. We have more of the show coming right up. 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